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1: Welcome back. BetMGM Tonight, Westwood One Sports. He's Brad Evans. I'm Pat Boyle. Phone number to join the show, 310-840-4910. Well, we got a goal in the Golden Knights-Carolina Hurricanes game. Game 2 Stanley Cup Final. Carolina was dominating the first 14 minutes of the proceedings or so. They were out shooting Vegas 6-1, had double the amount of hits. And then all of a sudden, Brad, out of nowhere, Vegas is in their own defensive zone, and Mitch Marner, who, by the way, Pete, we had

0: Pete Jensen on in the show earlier, NHL.com. Mitchie Marner is going to win the Conn Smythe trophy if Vegas wins this cup. He's going to be the Stanley Cup Finals MVP, for those of you that don't know what the Conn Smythe Award is. And Mitch Marner gets his 16th assist of the playoffs by basically just backhand shovel dumping a puck the length of the ice, and Brett Howden wrestling with a Carolina defender, breaks free, collects it on a little mini breakaway, snipes it right past Freddie Anderson with no chance. And just like that, after getting dominated for the entirety of the game so far, the Vegas Golden Knights pull in front. This team, man, they have got the magic. They have got the voodoo. They've got it all working. They lead 1-0, 5 minutes to go in the first period. What a freaking goal.
1: Yeah, they got some wrist flick action, man. They have been quick twitch, and they've just been scoring machines. Really, it's interesting. It seems like every game that we give you updates on here in the Stanley Cup has been a lot of quick scoring action. These have been higher scoring affairs, and I mean, they're getting on the board and put it between the pipes and into the net quite quickly. So the sirens have been sounding often. Whoever is pushing that button, man, they're working overtime.
0: That, imagine being the guy or gal, by the way, that does get to push the horn.
1: Dream job.
0: For the goal.
1: Dream job.
0: Like, you're waiting for that, man. And then you get to press it once. Yeah. You get the first one's the long one. Then I'd probably go, then I'd hit I'd probably hit the triple tap on the second one.
1: The remix.
0: Yes. And all of a sudden you just start going like, what's that one Swedish House Mafia song? Anyway, that was stupid. We're stupid. You know who's stupid, Brad? And I say this with respect for a professional athlete, Brandon Ayuk. How stupid can you be? Warrant issued for his arrest stemming from an alleged traffic violation last year. That's according to the Santa Clara County District Attorney's Office. Misdemeanor exhibition of speed. A couple days before Christmas last year, the complaint was then executed in February. When I say exhibition of speed, Brandon Ayuk posted to YouTube in December a clip of him driving over 100 miles per hour on Santa Clara roads right near Levi's Stadium where the 49ers play. Like, how dumb can you be? How stupid can you be? Now, we've know that John Lynch and the Niners, they've already basically said Ayuk's not coming back. He didn't play at all last season, where, who knows, we had some disputes with what happened with his recovery coming back from the torn ACL from 2 years ago. Didn't play at all last year. Niners have basically said openly they're getting rid of him. Is anybody going to take a chance on Brandon Ayuk here this offseason?
1: No, I don't think so. It could be entirely on the table. He's played his last down in the NFL, man. There is a lot of baggage there. And, the problem is he's just immature. I don't understand how you could go out a couple of days before Christmas. I used to work at Yahoo. And I was there every single weekend in the Bay Area in Sunnyvale, which is the South Bay Area, very close to Santa Clara. And I did shoots. I did events. I hosted a Levi's Stadium. Some were affiliated with the Niners. Some were just affiliated with Yahoo. So I know that area really well. And when there is no game action around that venue, those streets are quiet. I mean, they're dead. So chances are, of course, there was no game action going on. And yeah, you would hear that just ricochet through the neighborhood, and then you post that you were going 104 miles an hour in a 40 mile per hour zone on social media for clicks, for engagement. How big of an imbecile are you, Brandon Ayuk, to do that, to give corroborating evidence, surefire point blank evidence of a crime that you committed? Here you go, authorities. Yeah, I committed a murder. Oh, this isn't a bloody knife that I have in my hand right now. This is not the murder weapon. I mean, it's preposterous how dumb this is. And as a result, there's going to be just massive repercussions for him for the rest of his career. That's why I think it's going to take GMs to really vet him to cock-clack and roll the dice and maybe signing, say, a prove it deal for like the league minimum to see if he can actually stay on the straight and narrow. I mean, this is a killer to his career, and there's only one man to blame, the man in the mirror.
0: Yeah, well, hey, at least he got paid, right? Remember, he was basically holding out for that big contract extension, and the Niners gave it to him, 4 years, $120 million. Now, last I heard, they were trying to void a lot of those guarantees, but, I mean, look, hey, congrats, man. You got your payday. I don't know, Brett. You think he might not play another down in the NFL again? I still think that he'll probably get a chance, but, I mean, his leash, his opportunities, he's going to have to make the most of it. We know he's a great receiver when he's healthy and when he's got his head on straight, but, man, these last 12, 18 months for him have been anything but that.
1: Yeah, that's exactly right. It's all going to be about the interview process. You know, there's going to be an extra team out there. They're going to be followed by various injuries at the wide receiver position. They're going to be like, oh, all right, what do we do? Desperate times call for desperate measures. Well, I guess we got to pick up the phone and call Brandon Ayuk's agent, bring him in, sit down, have a chat with him, see, you know, if he's in the right space mentally, see if he is committed to playing football and, you know, abiding by the law. That's absolutely key. So we'll see. But I give it less than a 50-50 proposition that he winds up playing another down in the NFL.
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14: You ever wake up in the middle of the night or maybe first thing in the morning and notice drool on your pillow? Unless you're sleeping next to someone who hasn't already seen all your good, bad, and ugly, it's probably not that big a deal and not anything to worry about unless it's something that just started happening recently. When people drool at night, it's often because of a stuffy nose, acid reflux, or being a mouth breather. People who sleep on their stomach or side are more likely to drool than someone who sleeps on their back. But in some cases, drooling at night can be a warning sign of something more serious, like dental issues, sleep apnea, or even early symptoms of Parkinson's disease. If you're at all concerned about this, the best place to start is with an ENT doctor, an ears, nose, and throat doctor. They can recommend a sleep study to possibly get some answers. I'm Dr. Sanjay Gupta, helping you live a better life.
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0: That's right. Hey-o! 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We bid adieu to Brad Evans for not only the night, but the rest of the week. 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I'm Pat Boyle. 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I know that was not for a dramatic pause. I thought I had a burp about to happen, and it was just a mini hiccup, if you will. 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Talk and text line to join the show, 310-840-4910. 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Well, it hasn't even been 24 hours since the Knicks' incredible comeback win last night over the Spurs in game one of the NBA Finals, and I still feel like I'm living on cloud nine. I still feel high off the win from last night. It's basically as if, I don't know, sometimes you ever take one of those edibles and it just kind of just never goes away. Well, not never. I don't know. I mean, one time in college, it took one and it felt like I was high for like an entire day. That's what it feels like with the Knicks coming back to beat the Spurs down by 14. And when all looked lost, when it was the Sunday scaries and I was just sitting there and I'm doing the show, but it felt like I was in a dark, dark room. Nightmare fuel, like my sleep paralysis demon is staring at me and it's Victor Wembanyama, 7'5". And he's saying, Brunson's hurt. Brunson's hurt. Brunson's hurt. I could do nothing. Jalen Brunson exits to the locker room at the end of the first quarter, limp, noticeably limping with a hobbled knee after Harrison Barnes crashes into him. Brunson comes back in the second quarter, doesn't look great. At one point, Brunson was 7 for 22 from the field. It was an overall inefficient night, you know, the entire game, no matter what happened. But then Jalen Brunson rose from the dead after a third quarter where he also wasn't very good. He was trying to play hero ball. He was trying to will his way back in, but the Knicks deficit ballooned to 14 early in the third quarter. Then it was Brunson who started to take over, but really it was Karl Anthony Towns who held it down in the third quarter. And then Brunson checks back in the fourth, goes on a personal 8-0 run. Jalen Brunson in the fourth quarter with 13 of his game-high 30 points. Mesmerizing footwork. Off balance, nothing but net shots over Castle, over Wemby, over Vassell. Anybody could get it last night on the San Antonio Spurs. Jalen Brunson with the heart of a champion, putting his blood, sweat, and tears on the line, carries the Knicks and puts together one of the grittiest performances you'll ever see in the NBA Finals last night. A 30-piece on the road on a hobbled knee. And the Knicks, again, from 14 down, beat the Spurs on the road in Game 1. They finished the game on an 11-0 run. 12 straight wins for the Knicks. I'm dreaming of a title. I can see the parade down the Canyon of Heroes now. I said before the series started, Knicks in 6. And after last night's performance from Jalen Brunson, and we'll get to some of the details and the supporting characters in a bit because they deserve a ton of praise, but it's been Jalen Brunson. It's always Jalen Brunson. It's superhero, Superman Jalen Brunson that led the Knicks to a win last night when they really needed it most. There he was, not 100%, getting hacked, getting mauled, but just shaking the Spurs out of their boots left and right. Just 4 or 5 possessions in a row. Here comes the action. Here comes Brunson. Who wants it? Wemby, you're going to play drop coverage? You're going to get cooked, young man. You're going to get cooked. Stephon Castle, you're trying to play grab ass and trying to hand check. You're going to get shaken out of your boots. You're going to get lost. You're going to get made look like a fool. Brunson, who was ever who wanted the smoke, could get it last night from Jalen Brunson. I don't know how you don't love him if you're watching him play. If you're not a Spurs fan, if you haven't been personally victimized by Jalen Brunson here this postseason, then how do you not love him? How do you not love him? A guy that's 6'2", second round draft pick, good college player, national champion of Villanova, not supposed to be a big NBA player, not supposed to be a big NBA talent. And Jalen Brunson playing backup on the Dallas Mavericks, back up to Luka, had a couple of big games in the postseason during one of their playoff runs, and Dallas didn't want to pay him. So Jalen Brunson comes to the Knicks. And at the time, I was told that was a laughable contract, $100 million for Jalen Brunson. And in 4 years, he's guided the Knicks to the conference finals and now the NBA finals, and they're 3 wins away from a title. And I'm as confident as ever that the Knicks win this series in 6 because Jalen Brunson is the best player on the floor in this series. 310-840-4910. And I know that Victor Wembanyama plays for the Spurs. And I know it's one game. But what I saw last night in the fourth quarter, I'm expecting to continue to happen in this series. And that's Jalen Brunson taking over in the clutch. Jalen Brunson, who was the most clutch player in the NBA last year and is statistically one of the most clutch players of all time when you look at what he's done in the fourth quarter of games and in the playoffs in the last 4 years since becoming a New York Knick. It's that clutch factor. It's that shot making. It's that durability. It's that winning of Jalen Brunson. He's the best player on the floor in this series. He's going to outplay Wemby just like he outplayed him last night in the fourth quarter. And that's why the Knicks are going to win in 6. Maybe not because they're a better overall team. I think these teams are very evenly matched. I give the Spurs a ton of credit. I picked OKC to get back to the finals. I was wrong. San Antonio going into Oklahoma City in Game 7, winning that game on Saturday night, showed a lot. It proved a lot. that despite their lack of experience, and again, I could use the injury excuse, J-Dub, Jalen Williams, and A.J. Mitchell were out. OKC played a ton of games this year without Jalen Williams, without J-Dub. For San Antonio to go into Game 7, it proved a lot. I think these teams are very evenly matched, but the reason the Knicks are going to win this in 6 is because Jalen Brunson is the best player on the floor, and that's what normally wins you a title. 310-840-4910, because while Jalen Brunson is going 5-for-9 from the field last night in the fourth quarter and scoring those 17 points. And by the way, what Jalen Brunson has done in the fourth quarter of the playoffs this year is nothing shy of remarkable. He's got 105 points in the fourth quarter in the playoffs this year, shooting 59% from the field, 62% from deep, and 93% from the free throw line. Not only that, how about the defense that Jalen Brunson played last night? And I'll be the first to tell you, Brunson's the worst defender on the Knicks. Teams attack him all the time. They put him in pick and roll. Last night, Jalen Brunson was not just a scoring machine in the fourth quarter. He was a two-way beast. ESPN Insights tweeted this out. According to ESPN's tracking, the Spurs were 1-for-14 with Brunson as the primary defender in Game 1, including 0-for-7 in the second half. The facts don't lie, people. The numbers don't lie. Jalen Brunson was not only locking down the Spurs, Stephon Castle, De'Aaron Fox, Devin Vassell, Julian Champagny, who couldn't miss in the first half, had 5 threes and then didn't make a shot in the second half. But Brunson with the 13 points in the fourth quarter to score 30. And while Brunson was doing that, what did Victor Wembanyama do in the fourth quarter last night? Well, if we could have producer Brandon Combs play the theme song to Curb Your Enthusiasm, Larry David's famous show, I think it would go a lot better as I describe what Wemby did in the fourth quarter last night. There is a possession in the fourth quarter where it's a two-possession game. Wemby goes for a left-handed layup, lays it up off the side of the glass, gets the ball back, goes to attack the rim against Karl-Anthony Towns, gets scared, throws it back out, gets it for a corner three, shoots it off the side of the backboard. Couple of possessions later, travels against Mitchell Robinson because he runs into a wall that he doesn't know how to attack. And then, dribbling it off his own shoe and turning it over to Josh Hart. Whoop, that was Victor Wembanyama. It's my best impression of Victor Wembanyama last night. Oh no, off my shoe. Oh, shooting it off the side of the backboard. I mean, pathetic. Pathetic. That was an embarrassing fourth quarter. For the last week, as the Knicks were waiting to see who was going to win the Western Conference, all I hear, oh, Wemby's the face of the NBA already. Wemby's the best player in the NBA already. Oh, Wemby's going to take out the Thunder. Wemby's going to go into Oklahoma City in Game 7 and take down the Thunder because he is him. He's going to be one of the greatest ever. Wemby can do no wrong. I didn't hear much of anything last night in that fourth quarter. The game tape don't lie, folks. You got a two-possession game in the fourth quarter. This man couldn't even hit the rim on 2 straight shots. Traveled against Mitchell Robinson in a two-possession game in the fourth quarter a couple of possessions later. And then when the game was really on the line, dribbles the ball off his shoe. Those were just some of the lowlights. I mean, getting out-rebounded by Josh Hart. Josh Hart dominating the glass. Getting locked up by Karl-Anthony Towns? No, not Cat. Not Karl-Anthony Towns slowing down Wemby. Victor Wembanyama, 2-for-11 from the field when defended by Karl-Anthony Towns. That was game one of the finals. The guy that's supposed to be the best player in the league and the face of the NBA. But the sad part is he is the second best player on the floor in this series. And that's why the Knicks are going to win this in six. And that's why last night shouldn't be a surprise, because the Knicks have the best player. And his name is Jalen Brunson. 310-840-4910. Now, again, I'd be remiss if I didn't give the kudos to the supporting cast of the New York Knicks that stepped up last night, most notably Karl Anthony Towns. While I do think Brunson is going to be the best player in this series and is probably going to win Finals MVP, Karl Anthony Towns was the best player in Game 1 last night. Sensational. From a guy, shout out to Future, sensational. Karl Anthony Towns, sensational. 18 points, 12 rebounds, 4 assists, 1 block, a plus 14 in the box score. Not only was he aggressive and attacking the bucket while being guarded by Wembanyama. A lot of Knicks fans thought, and we were talking about it on the show, oh, well, Wemby's going to guard Josh Hart because Josh Hart's going to, they're going to dare him to shoot threes, and that'll allow Wemby to roam the paint. That happened for like the first 5 minutes of the game. Then Mike Brown took Josh Hart out of the game and put in Landry Shamet. And for the majority of the time, the rest of that first half, and for a lot of the third quarter when Karl Anthony Towns was having the best moments of his game, Wemby was the one guarding him. And Cat was consistently getting downhill, getting to the bucket, getting to the free throw line, and he had 18 points on 7 of 15 shooting. He didn't make a single three. I would like the three-pointer to come back to Karl Anthony Towns because it feels like it's disappeared from him relative to what we saw from Karl Anthony Towns earlier in his career. He was one of the best three-point shooting big men we've ever seen. You know, at one point in Minnesota, with Minnesota, Karl Anthony Towns averaged more than three threes a game and shot 41% from deep. In his 2 years with the Knicks, he averaged only two threes per game last year. He only averaged 1.5 threes per game this year, and he shot 37% from deep. I don't know where that's gone. Now, don't get me wrong. I don't want Karl Anthony Towns to start becoming just a guy that's 7 foot but settles for threes. But, man, it'd be nice if he could, you know, hit the occasional three, considering, you know, he'd be able to hit four or five in a game like nothing. But just being aggressive, attacking, getting to the basket. And his defense, where that's been often his biggest liability, not only for the dumb defensive fouls, but just, I don't want to say soft, but a guy that's 7 feet, 250 pounds, you would think he'd be able to stop some guys a little bit better than he has in the past. But, I mean, something has, you know, Karl Anthony Towns, he went from a cat. Yeah, I'm going to do it. He went from a cat to a dog. Since game 3 of the Atlanta Hawks series, where he unlocked a new level of this Knicks offense by playing point center. And his defense and his rebounding. It's been some of the best. It's been the best basketball of his entire career. And that's why the Knicks have won 12 in a row. Because not only are they getting great performances from Jalen Brunson, but the second best player on this team, the guy that needed to step up if the Knicks were truly going to win a title, he's playing the best ball of his career. 12 straight playoff wins for the Knicks. And when they did it against the Cavs, and when they did it against the Sixers, it was, oh, the East sucks. Oh, the East is weak. They go into San Antonio. They were down 14, and they still win the game by double digits. What are the excuses now? What are the excuses? Now, Josh Hart is another reason why the Knicks are in the position that they're in. 12 straight wins, 1-0 up on the Spurs in the NBA Finals. If you just looked at how many points Josh Hart scored last night and you saw three, you'd probably think, wow, Josh Hart must have not played a lot in this game, which means Mike Brown went to the five-out lineup with Landry Shamet, and Josh Hart just became a non-factor in this game. And then you see that he had 15 rebounds, 6 assists, 4 steals, and a block. And he was a mind-blowing plus 22 in the box score. Just countless possessions. And Josh Hart, by the way, is not that big of a guy. Josh Hart is only 6'5". And he's out-rebounding Devin Vassell and Stephon Castle, who are 6'6", 6'7". Julian Champagny, who's 6'7", I mean, he outjumped Wemby on a couple of those rebounds. Josh Hart, he's the heart of the Knicks. Pun intended. And then you got OG Anunoby, who I said at halftime of last night's game, he's got to shoot the ball more, man. He only had 5 points, but he was 2 for 3. And OG Anunoby only had 8 points going into the fourth quarter. Then he erupted. And that one corner three he hit, where it's him versus Wemby one-on-one in the corner, and OG Anunoby sizes him up, jab step, pump fake, jab step, three-pointer in your eye hole, right over Wemby from the corner. And he played great defense on Wemby as well. And kudos to Mike Brown as well, Knicks coach, who a lot of people are wondering, well, is this team just that good? How much is a byproduct of Mike Brown? The Tibbs truthers out there, and I'll always say it, love a lot of love and respect and admiration and appreciation for what Tom Thibodeau did for the New York Knicks, getting them out the mud. But he was never going to win a title with this team. They needed a new voice. They needed a change, and Mike Brown has been that change. And Josh Hart, you know, again, he did come out of the game early. He had 5 rebounds in the first, like, 3 minutes of the game, 4 minutes of the game, but Mike Brown was like, all right, we got to change something up. We got to make it difficult for the Spurs defense here. We can't just let Wemby roam the paint, and he brings in Landry Shamet. And that's when the Knicks offense started to get rolling. And Landry Shamet played a big part in that second half. He had 13 points, great on defense. So shout out, kudos to Mike Brown for going and making that change right away and not waiting, because the Spurs, after they were down 14-7, they went on a 20-5 run and took control. And Brunson's hurt, and so shout out to Jose Alvarado and Deuce McBride, who came in and held it down. Jose Alvarado in 11 minutes scored 7 points and had 4 rebounds. That's the kind of bench play. That's how deep the Knicks are. They're going to continue to need those performances, while the Spurs bench, basically everybody not named Dylan Harper, did nothing. Now, Dylan Harper did a whole lot, but everybody outside of Dylan Harper did nothing. Meanwhile, you got 13 from Shamet, 7 from Alvarado, 6 from Deuce McBride. And so, man, I'm Pat Boyle, BetMGM tonight, Westwood One Sports. I'm living in euphoria right now. The Knicks have won 12 in a row. They've already got, at worst, a split. They've already got home court advantage going back to the Garden. I'm confident they can win this game again tomorrow. I'm well aware of the type of energy and the start that the Spurs are probably going to want to get off to tomorrow. But this team has won 12 games in a row, and almost every single one of them have been by double digits. I got nothing to be worried about right now, and I love the position the Knicks are in the NBA Finals. I love it. 310-840-4910. And again, Jalen Brunson, best player on the floor in this series. We'll take your calls. We'll take your texts on the NBA Finals when we return. We got some other phone calls unrelated to the NBA Finals. We'll get to them in the next segment as well. But continuing on with the Finals, I'm going to tell you about my battle with the Air Corgi and how that has progressed. The dog that was so right in picking the series. Pick the Spurs in game one. I've had continue to go back and forth, yes, with a dog on Twitter. We'll get to that and what the Spurs have to do differently in game two if they do want to level up the series at one apiece. I'm Pat Boyle. 310-840-4910 is the number to join. This is BetMGM Tonight on Westwood One Sports.
1: The cover star of Madden NFL 27 has been released, and it's Chicago Bears quarterback Caleb Williams. Yo, fans in the Windy City, is this a good thing? The third-year quarterback is on Madden Curse Watch. Westwood One Sports.
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1: I get it. You don't like New York sports. That's fine, because the Yankees are the winningest franchise in Major League Baseball history. The New York Giants have won 2 Super Bowls in the last 19 years. That's nothing crazy. I mean, they haven't done what the Patriots have done. But the Knicks have finally tasted success for the first time in 27 years. And you can feel it coming. You can try to run from it, Terry. You can try to deny it, but it's coming. 310-840-4910. 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Why? I'm Pat Boyle. 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
2: The Knicks stole Game 1 in San Antonio. Can the Spurs even the series with a win at home? Or will New York head home to the Big Apple with a big 2-0 lead? The NBA Finals, Game 2, tomorrow night. 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
7: 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We don't give you national filler. 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
1: In all seriousness, the Stanley Cup Finals are going to be fabulous. If the first two games are any indicator, the Hurricanes winning game two, 4-3 in overtime, erasing a 2-0 deficit in the third period.

0: here and not being the guy that I know that I could have been, and allowing things to get in the way of that.
1: Sounds like a Papa John's commercial. Better team, better players, better pizza. Papa John. Odell Beckham. Cutting ads. It's pretty good. It's not going to turn out well for the Giants, but that's a pretty good line. The ugly. A warrant is out for Brandon Ayuk's arrest. Has Brandon Ayuk surrendered to authorities yet? See, reckless speeding, misdemeanor, a warrant's out there. The headline, that's already bad enough. But the reason for this warranted, what elicited it, wasn't that a cop flagged Brandon Ayuk speeding. Brandon Ayuk posted a video of himself going between 104 and 111, whizzing past the 49ers stadium in Santa Clara. And it went viral, and then the police are like, yeah, you can't do that. You just told on yourself, and misdemeanor. Few players have fumbled the bag or tarnished their image more over a 12-month span than Brandon Ayuk has. D-Day, are we officially putting Brandon Ayuk in Antonio Brown territory in terms of how quickly you can do a number of reckless things to submarine your reputation and your value?
2: So here's the thing. This is clearly a setup by someone. Because in what world does it take 6 months to put an arrest warrant out for something that he filmed and put on the internet?
1: What's the setup? I don't have the conspiracy. Josh is out celebrating in Raleigh after the win. He went to the game.
2: Conspiracy Josh celebrates?
1: Oh, he's very excited. And also says you better not show up to game 5, Graham. That's what he's saying.
2: But I think Antonio Brown also hurt Pete. Like, he was throwing rocks at mailmen.
1: And there were some other allegations that weren't so great either, if memory serves. So he still owns the belt, but Brandon Ayuk, what you doing, man? Not great. Like the idea of a setup, though. That's good. 310-840-4910 if you want in. Wayne's in Chicago. Wayne, tell me the game that you could have been at but missed and you have regrets about.
3: Well, I'm in Chicago. Here in Chicago, you're either a Cubs fan or a White Sox fan. I was born and raised a Cubs fan. So I had a friend who was a White Sox fan. He calls me today and says, you want to go to the baseball game? I don't even set foot in White Sox Park. So I tell him I'm not going. In the ninth inning, he calls me and tells me, turn on your TV, Mark Burley is 3 outs away from a perfect game. I turn on the TV, no. Dwayne Wise makes the catch in the ninth inning to save Mark Burley's perfect game. I could have been there. But
1: there's only 26 of those ever.
3: So I missed the game.
1: Oh my God. I remember that one vividly. That's brutal.
3: That's brutal.
1: Wow. You're making me feel better for not being at the hockey game tonight. You're helping. You're doing good with your pain.
3: Thank you. Okay. I just wanted to call and tell you. Thanks.
1: Thank you, Wayne. I appreciate that. The White Sox had perfect games. There are only 26. In history, and you had just a few years separating Mark Burley and Philip Humber, which just nuts. One of those, I think, ended on a drop third strike and you had to throw the first base. I think that was Humber. You had the Dwayne Wise catch, like he noted there. Excellent stories all around. Greatly appreciated. If you haven't already, make sure you're subscribed to our YouTube channel, searching Westwood One Sports Night. 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Coming up, the most wide open an NFL conference has been this century. 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
2: 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Why was he able to pass me on the depth chart? I'm not going to let that happen with Cam Settles this year.
1: 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So, to say thanks, we'll give you all hogs all the time from 6 to 9. 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

0: ago. And in overtime, Carolina to win it 4-3. Thank you, Seth Jarvis, on making this a series. When we come back, it is time for Curtis to hit all the buttons he wants to for our obituaries. 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

0: Southwest Arkansas, wherever you are in this great, big, beautiful world of ours. We welcome you into the Morning Sports Beat with Levi Peckinpah. I am Eric G. On what is going to be a beautiful Friday. One, because it's Friday, it's the end of the week, it's time to celebrate. And two, because it's actually going to be a nice day. It really is. It's not going to get above 80 today, so go out and enjoy it. And also enjoy the fact that the Arkansas Razorbacks have another big-time opponent added to their basketball schedule. News coming from John Rothstein yesterday about the SEC-ACC Challenge. And I don't think we have a date and time on when they will play. We just know that the Razorbacks are going to play North Carolina. So while the schedule isn't fleshed out, we don't know the complete conference schedule, we don't know the complete non-con, we do know that in the non-con, Arkansas will play Arizona in Phoenix, they will play Michigan State in Detroit, and they will play North Carolina in Chapel Hill. And we also know that at some point, Michigan State is going to give Arkansas a game of Bud Walton, considering that they had signed a home-and-home, and instead of playing a home-and-home, Arkansas played at Michigan State and is now playing in Detroit. But right now, you've got three big-time opponents. None of those are coming to the Bud. And if I'm John Calipari, I don't know how easy this would be to pull off. And if you're really not afraid of playing people, which John Calipari has shown for the most part, he's not afraid of playing anyone. I think John Calipari would bring the San Antonio Spurs. I think he would go play the San Antonio Spurs if he thought it would make his team better and help them as far as the get ready for the NCAA tournament and as far as the selection committee goes. I'm pretty convinced of that. But Since that is not an option, is there any way we can get at least one Power Four? I'm not even asking for a big time opponent, Levi. I'm not asking for Duke. I'm not asking for Kansas. I'm not asking for Indiana. Well, I guess they're only big time in name only now in basketball because they're a football school apparently. I'm not asking for UCLA, but can we get a Power Four team? Can we get an Oklahoma State? Can we get a Kansas State, a Baylor, somebody, a TCU? TCU's been good over the last couple of years. Can we get somebody like that?
1: Wait, are you
0: sure? to come to Bud Walton?
1: Best I can do is nobody. State University Tech. That's all I can do.
0: Okay, why? And this, I know you're making a joke.
1: Yes.
0: But why?
1: The reason that they always give us, cuz.
0: That's not good enough for me anymore.
1: It's not for me either, but that's what they'll give you.
0: But in order to pay off these fans who are going to have to watch you on television play these three big-time opponents, because not everybody's going to be able to travel to Detroit on Thanksgiving, and quite frankly, who does want to go to Detroit on Thanksgiving unless you're a Lions fan? It's cold, it's gray, it's Detroit. I don't know that you want to go to Detroit on Thanksgiving. Plus, LSU, if the Razorbacks football team is good, LSU plays here in a couple of days. A couple of days after that. So, if you can't go to Detroit, you can't go to Phoenix. If you're not going to be able to make the trip to Chapel Hill, which I'm sure that our good friend John Neighbors will try and hit all three or at least two of these three, and good for him. We're not making any of them, unfortunately. But for those of us that have to watch you on television, can you get us a quality opponent here at the Bud this year before you get into conference play? Is there one team out there from the Big, and I think the Big 12 is probably your best bet, but is one of those Big 12 tournament teams willing to come here and play? Is one of those Big 12 teams who didn't make the tournament willing to come here and play? If not them, can you go to the Big 10 and get somebody? Can you get a Nebraska to come here? Nebraska really good last year. should have made the Elite Eight, got knocked out by Iowa.
1: Just asking for a bone. Not asking like, for a whole full course meal, just asking for a bone at this point.
0: Well, I'm not asking for a bone. What I'm asking for is a bone would be, let me see here. Like, I want somebody better than a bottom feeder. Okay, I don't want a bottom feeder. I don't want a school like Penn State who never makes the NCAA tournament, or when they do, it is a rare occasion. In the Big 12, let me see, who is a bottom feeder in the Big 12? Oklahoma State right now is a bottom feeder in the Big 12. Even though it's close. I mean, Utah, when's the last time Utah did anything? I don't really want a Utah or a Colorado. I don't want someone who didn't make the NCAA tournament last year.
1: I don't want a K-State.
0: No, I want someone who made the NCAA tournament. You don't necessarily have to be a blue blood or a big-time basketball school, but give me a Power Four team that made the NCAA tournament and bring them to the Bud next year. And I guarantee you, if you wanted to do a home-and-home, I guarantee you those kind of schools would sign up for it all day, every day. If you wanted to do a two-for-one, some of these schools might sign up for it and be like, yeah, man, we'll play you two times at Arkansas because we know that you're going to draw a bigger crowd than we are. It's a tough road game for us. That'll look good in the rankings, whatever the rankings we're using now for basketball. I keep wanting to say RPI, but that's more baseball at this point. I guarantee they'd sign up for that. Yeah, we'll play as long as you're willing to come here once. We'll do a 2-for-1. We'll make it worth your time. I guarantee somebody be willing to do that. Can you get a Clemson to agree to that? They've been good over the last few years. They've been an NCAA tournament team. Can you get a Wake Forest to do that? Again, I'm not asking for the world, but I want something better than a bottom feeder. And I want something better than just a bone. Yeah, give me a meal. It doesn't have to be from the fanciest steakhouse in New York where everything on the menu is triple digits.
1: But it's got to be better than a dollar slice.
0: Yeah.
1: Just something to sink your teeth into.
0: Yeah, something I can walk away saying, okay, yeah, that was worth the money. You know, a little expensive, but not out of my price range, so to speak. And I feel Cal owes that to the fans. And going back to yesterday, well, yes, he says Michigan State will give us a return game. My question is when? How soon?
1: In 2057.
0: I mean, that's because I still believe it was horribly unfair to fans to do them that way, where it's like, oh, yeah, we'll just go play that neutral site game on Thanksgiving because I love playing that game. Can't you play somebody else on Thanksgiving? But, yeah, three big time opponents. Three, Levi.
1: All of them not at the Bud.
0: Yeah, but from a sexy standpoint, as a fan, even though you won't see them at the Bud, let's look at the bright side for a second. Even though you won't see these games at the Bud, that's still three big-time opponents you're getting to watch this program play. And you're also getting to watch these big-time opponents with an entirely new team. A team full of freshmen next year, where your three oldest players in the starting five are Billy Richmond, your only returner. I know that there were people on this team, but they didn't play. They didn't contribute. So as far as I'm concerned, Billy Richmond is your only returner from last year's team, a transfer from Georgia, and a transfer from Furman. Those are your upperclassmen, and I'm still not convinced that there won't be three freshmen in the starting lineup by the time this year gets cranked up. So right now, and I think that this is a fair question to ask, how good do we think John Calipari's roster is? How good, like right now, without you having seen a game? Right now, what we have to go off of is what your recruiting class was ranked, which according to, I think, ESPN and a couple of other publications or a couple of other websites, whatever we're calling them these days, It was the number one recruiting class in America, according to 24/7. It was number one. Now I think it's number two. I think Duke is still your top two. It's a top two recruiting class. So only having that information, plus knowing that you do have two guys that are very experienced playing in the SEC, and a big question mark with Cooper Bowser, the kid out of Furman, the six. By the way, if you don't know who he is, 6'11" kid out of Furman, a little bit of a beanpole,
1: a little bit,
0: not quite Kevin Durant, but.
1: No.
0: He's not quite Kevin Durant. I think he's got a little more muscle on him, but you're not going to mistake him for Ruben Chinalu.
1: Right.
0: You're not going to mistake him for Ruben Chinalu. So
1: everybody say it with me. They're a round of 16 team. Woo.
0: Is that what you think, right?
1: Absolutely.
0: Yeah. Okay. Looking at the deficiencies.
1: Big men, defense, again.
0: The same two things that were the problems last year.
1: And guess what? That got him beating the round of 16. It's going to get him beating the round of 16 again. I hate that. I mean, that's still wonderful because a lot of teams would wish to get there. I feel like I'm getting spoiled.
0: You are. But see, that's okay. Being spoiled is both good and bad. The bad part of being spoiled, let's break the bad news first, is the fact that When you are spoiled, you're not going to be happy with anything less than being better than what you were the next year. Okay, that's the bad part of being spoiled. The good part of being spoiled is that your team has had a high rate of success and your expectations are high. And it's better to have a high rate of success and have those expectations high than be where the football program is right now, where you're just wishing and hoping that they could win six games. That's heck, true. This year, you might just be wishing and hoping they could win four games. But honestly, we'd all like to see them win six and get to a bowl game or hopefully be a lot better than that.
1: For a lot of people that were complaining about the Liberty Bowl, that's probably going to look pretty nice this upcoming year if you can get there.
0: So for basketball and for baseball right now, and let's throw softball and gymnastics into that, when you've achieved at a high level, or track, like if you're a track fan, when you've achieved at those kind of high levels, like track, what do we expect every year? To win a national championship. Even if we never go to one track meet, we expect to look at our phones first thing in the morning when the notification pops up. It's like, oh, Arkansas won its 53rd national championship.
1: Right.
0: And then go ahead.
1: I was going to say, even if it's not a team NCAA championship, you're expecting at least a couple Razorbacks to make their way through track and field as national champions.
0: Absolutely. Baseball, a bare minimum, we expect to go to the NCAA tournament. And for the most part, we expect to be hosting a regional. And when not hosting a regional happens, we get upset with Dave Van Horn. When getting bounced in the regional, especially after playing at a high school stadium like Kansas, we get really upset with Dave Van Horn. John Calipari right now, okay, Sweet 16 was great that first year. It was and actually, Sweet 16 was an overachievement for that first year, considering who that team was. Sweet 16 this year was probably a more realistic expectation when you looked at this roster. I don't know that roster at any point was ever a quote-unquote Final Four roster, because obviously they weren't better than Arizona, or Arizona was a bad matchup for them. I don't think they were better than Duke. I don't think that had they played Michigan this year, they would have won that game.
1: They would have got the brakes beaten off of them by Michigan.
0: If you look at the teams that made the Final Four or the Elite Eight, all right, if we just look at the Elite Eight, who were they better than?
1: None of them.
0: Iowa?
1: Okay, yeah, I'll give you Iowa. Outside of that, no one else.
0: Yeah, I don't think they were. I don't think they were better than UConn.
1: No. They weren't better than, I'll give you Iowa, because I think they would have had a shot against Iowa. They weren't getting in that Elite Eight.
0: No,
1: not a chance.
0: I don't think had they made it to the Elite Eight, they probably would have made, they would have made it out of the Elite Eight.
1: Right. The first team that Cal had was put together by Spitt, Staples, and Friendship. That was the only reason they got to the round of 16.
0: Remember when he got here, there was nobody on the roster.
1: Right. Again, so because that they were able to get there, you might just need to look up to the big man up top and say thank you for that one. And then Cal just put together one of his usual Cal squads with one of the top guards in the nation, another top guard in the nation, and then was able to piece things together. And it feels like we're just kind of now back to, okay, we're back to the Cal standard team of really good guard play, kind of need to fill out elsewhere, and I just don't think things hit in the transfer portal for this team.
0: No, at least from a big man standpoint, it didn't. I'm a little bit more hopeful on defense than you are. And the reason I'm a lot more hopeful on defense is because John Calipari has said that he recruited kids and that these freshmen that he has brought in can guard guys that are 25 years old. In fact, let's go to John Calipari, because the one thing that you can always guarantee about this guy, and until at least right now, and I do have to wonder how long Cal's going to stick with this, or how long Cal's going to stay in college basketball. When I say stick with this, I mean this philosophy of continuing to play freshmen, continuing to want to go get freshmen and then have those freshmen leave after a year. Because I honestly think Cal still enjoys that. I think he enjoys getting guys for a year and sending them to the NBA, and that gives him, I think he takes a lot of pride in that. I also think he revels in the success of his players, which that's a good thing. You want that from your head coach, but there's also pressure to win. So here is John Calipari. This is going back to the NCAA tournament when he's talking about Kelvin Sampson, the Houston coach, and how Kelvin plays less freshman than what John Calipari plays. And here's what that conversation sounded like.
2: This profession does that to you, but the reward in it is what Calvin is seeing, what I see in this team. And when the joy I get from what I do is when someone said, I knew Darius Acuff was good, but I never realized he was this good. I knew Malik Thomas was good, but I never knew he was this good. I knew Trevin Brazil had this in him, but I had not seen it. And now, wow, Billy Goat, two different cities, said, we watched him and he was good. He's never been this good. Seeing DJ, having people call me and say he's impacting winning for your team as much as anyone on it. Having all that, seeing Malik Ewan do stuff that he has never done. Effort, energy, scoring, double-doubles. In real games, nothing makes me happier. But winning is the next phase of that. And if you get them all right, they will want to win to keep playing. And that's why I always say it's about the name on the back, not the name on the front. Can say all that stuff, but at the end of the day, it's are you getting your guys? And Kelvin, who's a dear friend, what he's done with those freshmen, phew. I mean, I recruited both of them. They're good. And they're even better than I thought they were.
0: So, I'm listening to John Calipari talk, and I don't think there will ever come a day where you have a John Calipari team that is all transfers or all upperclassmen. I don't ever see that coming. He is going to do everything he can to make sure that his team, he's going to do everything he can to make sure that his team has as many freshmen, as many top level freshmen as he possibly can. And he's going to go out and try and win with them. Right now, I agree with you, Levi. I think maybe it is probably a Sweet 16 team. And yeah, you're spoiled, but it's not always a bad thing. Coming up next here on 92.1 The Ticket and the 92.1 The Ticket app. This might
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0: With DBH, I mean, it's just, it's a machine. 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
0: .1 The Ticket and the .1 The Ticket app. with Levi Peckinpah. I am Eric G., and you are on the High Impact Analytics text line at 479-587-9921. That's 479-587-9921. I'm not here to pour salt in wounds. That's not my job. It shouldn't be any talk show host job to steal your joy. It's one thing to play a troll. It's one thing to have an opinion, but when you actively go out to steal people's joy, this is being insensitive, man. That's just being rude to people. I try not to do that. I always let people know. I used to early in my career. I used to think this was more of a game. And I used to steal people's joy. I try not to now. And I don't want to steal your joy when I tell you that Virginia Tech received a historic $75 million donation for mostly athletics. Virginia Tech has received a historic $75 million donation. The majority of that's going to athletics. It is made anonymously by a four-generation Vautech family. So we have no idea who these people are, but they've been at Virginia Tech, or they've been going to Virginia Tech for four generations, and they apparently have enough money to give the school $75 million. And most of that is going to go to athletics. And this is where it gets really hurtful for Razorback fans. Virginia Tech has made it a priority to actually boost its investment in support of football since the hiring of James Franklin back in November.
1: Ooh.
0: And that's where I think for Razorback fans this hurts, because if any of the stuff that we heard when the coaching search was going on back in the fall when Arkansas was looking for a new coach, if any of this was true, and I believe very little of it, but if it was, supposedly the hiring of James Franklin was going to bring in a lot of money to Arkansas. Supposedly that if you hired James Franklin, there were boosters ready to write checks, but they were only going to write checks if James Franklin was the guy. And now comes word of a $75 million donation from four generations of family, from four generations of Vautech alumni all in one family, mainly because James Franklin is their head coach. And they believe now it's worth investing in football. And you've got Arkansas fans who are like, man, if we just got James Franklin, we could have got that money. Let me remind you, we don't know how much money John Tyson is spending for that patch. But it's not like Arkansas has been running dry of money. Now, could we always use more? Yes.
1: Everyone can always use more. You always
0: want more. And for football, it doesn't feel like we have near the amount of money that we need to compete in the SEC. And that's why today, or actually last night as I was doing this, I decided to go to, College Front Office? Yeah, or now what they're calling the NILStandard.com. It's now called the NILStandard.com.
1: Catchy name.
0: Arkansas is spending $27.9 million on their football team this year. $27.9. That is not last in the SEC, by the way. That's more than Mississippi State, Missouri, and Kentucky. It's about a million less than Vanderbilt. And then that's when you start jumping up. You know, Vanderbilt spends 28.8, so about a million less than Vanderbilt. And then everybody else is 30 million or more, with LSU, Texas, and A&M, all three spending $40 million over on their roster.
1: Did that number go up since the last time we looked at it?
0: Yes, it did.
1: Because I think last time Arkansas was 15th, so at least it shows there's a little increase.
0: There is, and again, I don't know where they're getting their information or necessarily what they're basing their information on, but Arkansas is not in the cellar. And I think just by listening to Hunter Yurecek, where he'd like to have Arkansas is somewhere along the lines of South Carolina, which is $30.6 million just right behind Oklahoma. That's not at the top. It's right in the middle. That is where it seems like Hunter would like to have the spending for Arkansas's football and their roster every year if he feels like they're going to compete. But if you go over to the ACC and you look at Virginia Tech, it's about the same. They're $27.1 million, so it's not like Virginia Tech's spending a whole lot more on their roster than what Arkansas is. Now, that puts them at the top of the ACC. That puts them fourth in the ACC. But the ACC doesn't have a single school that's spending $30 million for the exception of Miami, which has spent $40 million. So Miami is way overspent compared to the rest of their conference, where Arkansas spending that same amount Virginia Tech is gets them about to, what is it, 16, 17, 18, all right, hold on, 16, 15, 14, 13th in the 13th in the SEC. So I would James Franklin have gotten Arkansas another $2-3 million if he was here? I don't think so necessarily. I don't think just his presence would have brought in necessarily another $2 million, because there still seems to me to be a wait-and-see attitude about Arkansas football, and if I'm going to spend my money on it, I want to see what the product is.
1: But don't forget how much of a push there was for James Franklin, not only from the various people who are like the alums that are saying that they have money that they might put in, but also the push from like every other wide media outlet around Arkansas. Like every single Arkansas person seemed like that was the push for James Franklin.
0: Franklin or bust.
1: Pretty much. But then again, you zoom out, you look from the national media standpoint, Arkansas was never in conversations. They were nowhere near it. So it seemed like there was some internal push, whether it was from sources, whether it was from the people covering, that James Franklin was going to be the guy. So it's not going to surprise me if $3 million extra would have came with James Franklin, or we might be talking even more if there might have been some untapped sources, just because there was a lot of feed that thought James Franklin was a possibility.
0: Well, and I truthfully, he wasn't. I mean, that's the thing you got to remember. James Franklin was never a possibility around here. It was a nice rumor, but by all accounts, Virginia Tech was the only school that was in on him during that time. And he seemed much, look, if Arkansas was interested in him, if Arkansas did talk to his agent and conversations were had, he wasn't interested in enough to come here to Fayetteville and take a look around or do an interview. It feels like the entire time he just wanted to be at Virginia Tech, and you can't do a whole lot about that. There isn't a whole, I don't know how much more money you could have thrown in front of him. I don't know what you could have promised him, but if he did not want to come here to Fayetteville, he wasn't going to come here. He wasn't going to come here to Fayetteville. I mean, that's the...
1: It's kind of just very simple. It almost feels like the Arkansas, there were a lot of people around here that just seemed kind of delusional that James Franklin was... that Arkansas was in the race for that. It's like, no. No, you weren't. But you can think that. I mean, if that's what all the other various people that had money and were trying to make pushes, if they want to believe, but that he was never really in the conversation, which is sometimes, I think for some people, it's hard to rep, like, especially maybe if you're one of those people where you had money and you were thinking about throwing it into the University of James Franklin, came here. Whenever you get to a certain figure, whenever you get told no, I have a feeling you might go a little crazy of like, really? No? Me? All this money? Are you kidding? But there's certain times where, yeah, no is going to be the answer. You just got to deal with it.
0: Well, and I don't know. I've never heard. This is the first time I've ever been in a situation where the media wanted a guy or wanted it out there that people who matter wanted a specific guy. And this was the only way they were going to be involved, is if this specific guy, James Franklin, was going to be a part of this program. And if Arkansas didn't hire James Franklin, then they weren't serious about football. And I'm like, where do you come off saying that? Like, how does that even enter your mind that they're not serious about football? You're going to hire who you have access to. Now, if you think that they should get a big time coach, a quote unquote big time coach, and they can't get Franklin and they need to go poach someone, say that. Say if Arkansas is serious, then they need to be in on Lane Kiffin. They don't need to let LSU just walk away with him, or they need to go approach Steve Sarkisian or Lance Leipold or Joey McGuire. You know, they need to steal one of these guys if they want to show they're serious about football.
1: Mm-hmm.
0: And they can try that. Now, they may not get them. I mean, just because you don't get a guy doesn't mean that you didn't try and get him. And then it all gets blamed on the athletic director. Well, no one wants to come here because of the athletic director. You know, this is what I'm hearing. I'm like, look, it's a good enough job. Despite the athletic director, somebody's going to take it. Somebody will take this job. You pay him enough money, yeah, they'll come here. But I just...
1: It's hard to do your job constantly as an athletic director when no matter what you say or do, the red dot of the sniper doesn't go away. Because think about it for Hunter. Like, he could walk into this building today. He could walk into our building and donate $1 billion to charity. And yet that sniper bull is going to be like, all right, so it got downgraded from on your forehead to on your chest. But that's as far as we're going to get you. No matter what, if you're an athletic director and you're always going to be the target of any type of scrutiny, it's going to be hard to bring anybody in or being able to make something stable. When even if you decided to season something with salt instead of pepper, congratulations, you just earned 20 critics off of that.
0: Yeah, this was so ridiculous. And I already know what's going to happen. If Virginia Tech has success, Arkansas fans are going to be mad. If Ryan Silverfield starts off slow, if, you know, Auburn, and we're going to talk about that at 7:20. We're going to talk about how much of your happiness is tied to the success or lack thereof from other schools, because that's definitely going to be one of the major players in how you feel about Arkansas this year. What do they do as opposed to what Arkansas does, and how are fans going to react to that?
1: Ooh, the potential of envy.
0: Yeah.
1: Oh, I hear that might be a storyline for the year.
0: It's definitely going to be. So we'll talk about that coming up at 7:20. But up next, why should the...
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0: If you look at this year's lineup and compare it to last year, I mean, last year, 1-9, it felt like all season long, 1-9, somebody could get a big hit. And even though last year we saw the back end of that lineup start struggling towards the end of the season, I don't feel like this year you're as protected, other than Ryder Helfrich and maybe Rutenbar and Ruiz. 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
0: I'm watching the TV last night, listening to the ESPN broadcast. I don't know who said it, but he was quoting someone. Arkansas has a Final Four offense, but a round of 32 defense. And I couldn't disagree more. 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We know what Arkansas is capable of doing on defense. 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

0: Ticket and the 92.1 The Ticket app. Wherever you are today, we hope you are having a Chicago White Sox kind of day. I didn't see how the White Sox did last night.
1: I believe they did all right. I was kind of tuned out yesterday, so I'm actually going to check.
0: I hope your day is better than Aaron Judge's day. I'll just put it that way. I hope wherever you are, your day is better than Aaron Judge. He's out an indefinite amount of time with a broken rib.
1: Oh, that's right. The White Sox did go and win 8-0 last night.
0: So I hope you are having a Chicago White Sox kind of day.
1: I hope you're having the Sam Antonacci type of day. He went 4-4 for the White Sox.
0: Wow. Look at this, man. Two years after being the worst team in Major League Baseball, Levi, your team has an opportunity to make the playoffs.
1: Yes. Oh, I'm so excited. And also, I'm really excited because I'm hoping after the All-Star break that former Razorback Hagen Smith, who was like the 6th overall pick for the White Sox, ends up making his MLB debut. I'm like on my chairs, just like hands and knees, waiting for Hagen Smith to make his debut for the White Sox.
0: Let's talk about FIFA and the upcoming World Cup, but let's talk about it from a much wider perspective. And you need to put yourself in these fan shoes, all right? Imagine the University of Arkansas did this with your season basketball tickets or your season football tickets, because FIFA is acknowledging that there was a glitch, and there was a glitch in their payment function on their website, and as a result, approximately 60 fans got tickets free of charge. However, as awesome as that sounds, because World Cup tickets are really expensive, man. We're talking, first of all, bare minimum 3 digits. You try and go and buy them on the secondary market, you're paying in the thousands.
1: Yeah.
0: You're paying in the thousands, to tens of thousands, to hundreds of thousands of dollars to go watch.

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1: Just to show you we're not a bad organization, because we've charged you an arm and a leg to get into this. We're not allowing you to take we're not allowing you to take your water bottles in anymore. We're not allowing you to tailgate. We've seen the prices for public transportation on game days or match days, whatever they call them, go from $12 to $100 in certain areas of the country. So for this, for these 60 fans, we're just going to let them, we're going to let them in for free. We're going to do them a solid. They can just consider themselves lucky, and they'll more than make it up. I mean, FIFA will more than make it up. In other World Cup ticketing news, New York and New Jersey officials said on Thursday they're looking into whether or not ticketing practices violated consumer protection laws.
2: Oh, just taking you now to look at that?
1: FIFA's received subpoenas from the attorneys generals of both states requesting information on several ticketing-related matters. As great an event as this is going to be for America, and I think everybody is focused in, and even if you don't like soccer, the way you have to look at this is like the Olympics. It's almost like a, if you're not looking at it like a sporting event, the World Cup's like a pop culture event. Mm-hmm. And for a month, few weeks, 6 weeks, I can't remember how long it is, everybody's going to zero in on this the way they zeroed in on Olympic hockey. Which, by the way, the NHL ratings have done very well, and they're crediting Olympic hockey for the boost. Hopefully it can keep that momentum. But that's what you have to look at the World Cup as, Levi, is I don't sit here and look at the World Cup as a major sporting event. I don't even know who, I know it is. I don't look at it as a sporting event. I look at it as a pop culture event where soccer fans and non-soccer fans are going to gather at a lot of pubs. We're going to drink a lot of beer, and we're going to root for America no matter what sport they're playing in. And then when the World Cup's over, everybody's going to go back to football. That, you know, American football, that's what we will go back to. But I'm hoping beyond anything that in a lot, look, I want it to be a successful event, but I want FIFA to be called on their crap because the tickets were too expensive. You cut off access. You've limited how people can go and enjoy these games. To me, it just seems like they're putting a lot of burden on fans, and that I don't like. That from the ticket prices to the public transportation prices. If you're going to the World Cup, I'm glad for you. I just don't know how you can afford it.
2: Yeah.
1: And even if I was a major soccer fan and looking forward to this, I think after seeing what's going on, I would hope I could be practical enough to sit it out, but sports is different. And I think when it comes to the difference between sports, and we've talked about this before, but I'll go down this road again.
2: Yes.
1: The difference between sports and other forms of entertainment are this. If it's a concert and you've seen that artist before, you don't feel as big a sense of urgency to pay the ticket price to go a second or a third time, no matter how good they are. And especially if it's a legacy artist and you know that they're just going to play their past hits, the set list probably isn't a whole lot different from when you saw them the first couple of times. Mm-hmm. So you feel like you can pass. You feel like with the ticket prices, the parking, everything, that you can pass on that. If it's somebody like Sabrina Carpenter and you're trying to catch her at her zenith, you might feel more compelled to pay, you know, to pay that price. Like, I want to see them now before they make that turn and become a legacy act. So maybe you're willing to pay that price. When it comes to sports, the reason we're willing to pay so much for sports and the reason we're willing to look past getting screwed over by owners, athletic directors, leagues, whatever, is because, one, it's a sense of community. We feel like we have to be there. And two, we might see something we'll never see again. And there's that joy of being there in the stadium.

0: when somebody does something incredible, whether it's a moment that your team wins or loses, whether it's a record-breaking day, sports will always be able to overcome any bad publicity or taking advantage of its fans. Musical artists, unfortunately, you don't get that luxury.
1: Y'all don't get that pass.
0: You know, you show up, you only play 5 minutes, and the lead singer's sick of your favorite band or whatever. People are going to boo, and they're going to be mad, and they're going to want their money back. They're just not going to be as understanding.
1: That's why for some of those artists, Blue Dot Fever is running wild on them.
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0: The Ticket and the 92.1 The Ticket app with Levi Peckinpah. I am Eric G. And wherever you are today, we hope that it is going well for you. But that didn't sound sincere. We just hope it's going well. Whatever it is. No, we hope it's going great. Hope you are having a fantastic Friday. And there's so much to talk about, so much going on here with Razorback Sports. Yesterday, if you didn't see it, John Rothstein, who does a great job of covering college basketball, sent out the matchups for the ACC-SEC Challenge. And we've got some good ones on here. And right at the top of the list, the Arkansas Razorbacks head to Chapel Hill, North Carolina. That's right. Razorbacks Tar Heels coming up in the SEC-ACC Challenge. That'll happen in December. That's not an exact date. Some of the other more interesting matchups that you have here, Duke and Florida, which I would think Duke and Florida, probably the premier matchup. I'd go with that one because both of those, look, Duke is obviously Duke, and then Florida right now, by many people's standards, are the number one team in the country. Pittsburgh versus Missouri. Texas-Louisville might be pretty good.
1: Texas-Louisville is going to be really good.
0: You know, I'm looking at that. Alabama-Miami, better football game.
1: Yeah.
0: Hey, you're two football schools. You're going to play basketball.
1: It's like, you know what? Maybe just let me slide you a five right here. Let's put this over in football instead.
0: Syracuse has to go to Oklahoma. Poor Syracuse. The reason I say that is I think it'd be a much – if I'm Oklahoma, first of all, Oklahoma's got a crappy gym. They really do. But if I'm Oklahoma, I'd want to go to Syracuse. I'd want to play in the Carrier Dome more than I'd want to play in my home gym. South Carolina, North Carolina State. Kentucky's playing Virginia.
1: I'd feel better if this was like a couple of years ago.
0: Yeah, I would too.
1: Mainly when Virginia was the hot team in college basketball. They're not right now, but I mean, Virginia will still probably put up a decent fight.
0: So those are just some of your matchups. You can look the rest of them up. We'll post some of these on our website. But Arkansas at North Carolina, that's the one they've got right at the top. I probably would have put Duke, Florida, but Arkansas, North Carolina is about as good as you can get. That's another big time opponent. So right now. Okay, even though none of these games are at the bud, and if you want to hear how we feel about that, you can listen to the podcast, which is coming up later on, which will be out by about, I'd say about 10:30 today. We'll have the podcast out, which is all three of our hours, and you can go back and listen to hour one, because at 6 o'clock we talked about it. Yeah, it's your third big opponent, but it's not going to be at the bud. But even though it's not at the bud, there has been no shortage of great matchups since John Calipari has gotten on campus. Now, he is not the only coach at Arkansas that's brought you big-time opponents. So I'm not going to sit here and act like, I'm not going to sit here and act like John Calipari gave Arkansas basketball its cachet when really you chalk that up to guys like Eddie Sutton and Nolan Richardson. And if we're being honest, Eric Musselman did a pretty darn good job of being the head coach of Arkansas basketball. But when you add Calipari to the mix, okay, just having him on the sidelines, going to Chapel Hill, it adds a little more excitement for the opponent. It adds a little bit more excitement for the broadcasters, because even though Arkansas basketball is respected, and believe me, it is well respected outside of the state of Arkansas. You say that name, people know it. It's definitely respected. The name John Calipari comes with some added spice.
1: Yes.
0: Okay, Cal's not necessarily the stake. Arkansas basketball is the stake. But Cal is one hell of a side. It's one hell of a side dish, and it's better. It's better than just a baked potato. It's better than just, you know, random pasta or cream corn or coleslaw or whatever. It is that next level.
1: What's that side dish?
0: Risotto is what I was thinking.
1: Whenever the side dish is done so well, sometimes it takes over the main course.
0: I don't think it's quite that, but
1: it's pretty close.
0: I know what you're saying with Cal.
1: Yeah.
0: Because look, the Arkansas brand is pretty special in and of itself. Cal just adds to it. And the fact that you will have Tom Izzo, John Calipari on the sidelines together Thanksgiving Day, Detroit, on a day that is dominated by the NFL, that's going to get a good amount of viewers to stick around and watch some college basketball on CBS that mm-hmm. day. People will watch that game. No, not as many as going to watch the NFL, but way more than probably would have watched. There are going to be way more people that day watch a college basketball game who probably had no interest in watching a college basketball game. But hey, I know Tom Izzo. I know John Calipari. I know these two guys crank out premier talent. I know Izzo always makes deep runs in the tournament. Cal has had his team in the Sweet 16 the last 2 years. Yeah, okay. Who's our nightcap this year? I know. No, I'll watch college basketball. It's got more intrigue. That's got more intrigue for me. Now you've got the Arizona. You've got the Arizona game. And even though these two teams are completely different, if all you remember is that they played in the Sweet 16 last year and Arizona ended Arkansas's opportunity to go to the Final Four or go to the Elite Eight, you're probably thinking to yourself, hey, it's two name brands. Arizona, blue blood of college basketball, and if they're not a blue blood, they're right there on that line. And so is Arkansas. And again, you add Cal to it, and then Arkansas versus North Carolina. I mean, I don't think I really have to work to sell that one.
1: Right.
0: It's going to Chapel Hill. And if you had, okay, let me ask you this. Let's have a little fun here.
1: Yes.
0: It's Friday. Let's have a little fun.
1: Let's have a fun Friday.
0: You can afford one plane ticket, or you can afford gas to drive. You can make one of these trips. You can afford one. You can afford a ticket to any of these trips. You can afford gas or a plane ticket or a hotel on any of these trips. Which of these three big-time opponents?
1: Ooh.
0: Or if you have to pick just one, if you've got to pick just one of these games to go to this year and travel, are you A, going to Phoenix to watch the rematch of the Sweet 16? B, are you going to go to Detroit on Thanksgiving Day? Or in December, are you going to try and make the trip to Chapel Hill and go watch the Razorbacks play North Carolina?
1: Okay, so now I'm trying to figure out, because Arizona around that time is going to be pretty nice, because
0: Phoenix
1: probably about like 70 degrees, 80,
0: maybe more like 80 in December.
1: That might just be the soul factor alone, because the thing is, I don't know if Arizona, how they've constructed their team this year. I still assume it's going to be pretty stout. But the thing is, North Carolina, it's
0: December 9th. You're in Phoenix on December 19th.
1: December 19th? Ooh, that close to Christmas?
0: Yeah, but It's Phoenix on December 19th. It's not Memphis on December 19th. It's not Dallas on December 19th. It's not Kansas City on December 19th. It's Chicago.
1: How you doing? When is that North Carolina matchup?
0: They've not set a date, but usually that'll be in December. I would imagine these Arizona and North Carolina games are going to be pretty close together, because doesn't that normally... The ACC SEC challenge happened in the middle of December.
1: Middle of December, I think sometimes it even runs along to January, like almost the game right before SEC play. Because of college basketball significance, like the thing is, what are you wanting to tailor your trip to? If you're just wanting to enjoy an environment while you're watching a basketball game, you go to Phoenix, because that's going to be, yeah, you're right, like 80 degrees in the middle of the winter. That's going to be awesome. But if you're wanting, like, college basketball significance, I'm going to Chapel. I'm going to Chapel Hill, and I'm going to go see North Carolina.
0: That's the one I would do. If I could get a ticket to that game, and the Dean Dome seats more than what the Bud seats. I think the Dean Dome goes over 20. But if I could go there, just to go to Chapel Hill, soak in all that history, mm-hmm. be around the Carolina fans who are probably, I would think Carolina fans are probably right on the lines of what Kansas fans are, which I know Kansas fans were beyond obnoxious with baseball, but they're baseball newcomers. With basketball, they've been there, they've done that.
1: But they can get wild.
0: I would kind of like to go... I would go to Carolina out of all of them. Now, weather-wise, yeah, Phoenix.
1: Yeah.
0: Phoenix in December wins, but you can't beat the history of North Carolina and getting to see all those banners hang and getting to see Arkansas take on that Carolina blue and the Argyle. And it's like when you go watch a team like North Carolina play, they fall into that category that the Pittsburgh Steelers and the New York Yankees and the Dallas Cowboys and the Dodgers and kind of the Red Sox fall into, where when you go see those uniforms or you go see those teams, it's just as much about the history and the players of the past as it is the guys that are on the field right now.
1: Absolutely.
0: I mean, it's not...
1: You're not just playing the current team, you're playing the legacy.
0: Yeah, and I would say that the Cubs and the Cardinals fall into that. You know, even though the Cubs' history is mainly losing,
1: they're the lovable underdogs.
0: Yeah, there's still a lore. I mean, whether we want to admit it or not, there's a lore around the Chicago Cubs.
1: Yes.
0: And certainly there's a lore around the Cubs. There's a mystique around the Cardinals. And where it feels like when you go watch a Cardinal game, it's just as much about the Gas House Gang and Stan Musial and Bob Gibson as it is anybody who's putting on that uniform today. You're in awe. And North Carolina falls into that category where the awe centers around the uniform and the history just as much as it's about the people today. So you're talking Worthy and Jordan and Dean Smith and everybody that's ever played and won national championships. And
1: it's like
0: it's just drips of history.
1: Absolutely. It's like whenever you play Alabama in football. You are going up against not only the current team, but you're going up against the giants that put it together and made it what it is today. It's one of those things to where, again, here the two variations of these trips. It's if you are going for a destination, just to like an enjoyable trip that you feel like good weather, great time with the family, or just something that you'll enjoy yourself, you go to Phoenix. If you're wanting to enjoy a moment in college basketball where you can soak in college basketball history and truly dive in the game, you are going to Chapel Hill. If you, for some reason, just don't like yourself a little bit, you're going to Detroit.
0: Well, I would say of the three matchups, that's the one I'm looking most forward to, is the matchup with Michigan State.
1: The destination, though, is just not the
0: best.
1: Yeah,
0: but I don't want any part of Detroit in late November. Now, here's where it does kind of get neat to go to Detroit. And it depends on how much money you want to spend.
1: Yeah.
0: So let me give you what might be a pretty cool Thanksgiving weekend. Now, this is provided You can also get back here for LSU, but you could go up to Detroit if you could get tickets to the Thanksgiving game.
1: That's true.
0: You could go to the Thanksgiving game. You're probably, now, depending on when they're playing Michigan State, and I think they're playing them at, I can't remember if they're playing them in the afternoon or at night. I think they're playing them at night. But you could go to the Lions game that day.
1: And then roll over.
0: And then go to the Razorbacks. So if you've never been to a Thanksgiving Day NFL game, which would be kind of cool to go to, even if you don't have a dog in the fight, so to speak, just to be there for Thanksgiving Day and be a part of that tradition and then go watch that game at night. That's an awesome sports weekend.
1: Right. So
0: it'll cost you a pretty penny, but if you've got the money to do it, yeah, I'd be willing to do that.
1: So the three variations of this trip, it's if you're just strictly wanting a like great destination spot, great weather, it's going to be going to Phoenix for Arizona. If you're wanting just an all-out good sports weekend, that's Detroit. Bad weather will be included though. And if you're just wanting college basketball history, if you're wanting to go see legacy, you go to Chapel Hill and you go see North Carolina, which by putting it in that perspective, I think all three of those destinations are honestly good games. For me, Michigan State is at the bottom because I don't think the weather is worth the trip. I just don't think it is.
0: No, I don't either. But I'm guarantee you there are going to be people that make all three.
1: Oh, probably.
0: There will be people that go to every single one of these matchups. And if you can, God bless you. I'm glad you can afford it. And I would imagine, believe it or not, there are going to be people who can't afford it, a.k.a. students, that will try and make all three of these games. The problem is North Carolina is probably coming on a weeknight, so hopefully by that time, that Phoenix game December 19th, yeah, you'll be out of class by then. You might even be out of class by that North Carolina game. Now you won't for Thanksgiving. And are you willing to drive all the way up to Michigan, watch Arkansas play basketball against Michigan State, cold-ass Michigan, and then turn around Friday and try and make it back by the time Arkansas plays LSU in football? Ooh. And I'm thinking more for students, because if it's somebody that's my age, like if you're in your 50s and you got a much better-paying job than I do, the plane ticket to travel, you're probably flying up there on Wednesday, watching the game on Thursday, flying back on Friday, and you'll have no problem making it, provided there are no hangups and stuff like that. Driving, man, it's a long freaking drive.
1: It's a long drive, man.
0: You know, as a matter of fact, I've got maps here. You know what? Let me just do this. I have maps. So I'm going to pull up maps.
1: You're going to pull up, and then you're going to calculate the time for each of these?
0: I'm just going to put Detroit. D-E-T. Detroit, Michigan. All right.
1: Detroit.
0: Oh, it's really not that bad.
1: Really?
0: 12 hours, 50 minutes. If we left right now, we'd get there at 9:07.
1: But that's also not including breaks.
0: Yeah, that's not including stopping for food, for bathroom, gas.
1: All that.
0: It's a 13-hour drive. That's not as long as I thought it was. I thought it would be longer than that.
1: I bet you that Phoenix drive is a lot. Now I'm going to look it up. What's the drive to Phoenix like?
0: All right, so
1: if I can spell Phoenix right, it is
0: Phonix.
1: Phonics. Hooked on Phonics. Let's go directions, and it is basically 17 hours. It's 16 hours and 50 minutes for a straight drive to Phoenix, Arizona.
0: So you're better off going to the, from a drive standpoint, I guess you're going to spend less money and time going to Michigan.
1: I guess. And if you're wanting to know the total time for the final drive, which would make sense, it's right in the middle, to Chapel Hill, North Carolina, it's 15 hours and 16 minutes. Before we tallied all that up, did you think that Michigan was going to be the closest?
0: No, I didn't. I thought Chapel Hill would be the closest, I thought Chapel Hill would be closer and Phoenix would be the next closest, but I guess Michigan, it's you're a little bit closer to Michigan than I thought. That's bad on me.
1: Well, hey, we went into radio, not, would it be geology? Geography?
0: Geography.
1: Oh.
0: If we're in geology, we know where all the oil was in the places that we were going. We could understand rock formations.
1: Eric, I went into sports, not maps, okay? I didn't get into sports, so I'd be looking on Google Maps.
0: One of my fraternity brothers majored in went to work for Rand. I'll just say he went to work for Rand McNally when he was done with college. I don't know if he's still working for Rand McNally. I don't know what that's like now. Because in the 90s, yeah, you could create maps. People still needed them. Now that you have a phone, I don't know how many people are really needing maps anymore.
1: So what you're telling me is if he was just listening right now, he would have been highly disappointed in both of us.
0: Yeah. Absolutely he would.
1: But out of those three matchups, I would be taking Chapel. If I had to go in order of what I would want to do, Chapel Hill, Phoenix, Michigan. That's how I'd rank it in my priority if I had to pick between those games. If financially you're golden financially and you go to all three of these games, that's wonderful for you. That's awesome. But if you have to make a choice and pick one of the road games you would like to travel to, for the basketball historical sake, I will say go to Chapel Hill, because who knows the next time that the Razorbacks will be facing North Carolina in North Carolina.
0: Yeah, that's a good point, because with Arizona is supposed to come here to the Bud. Now, granted, I still feel like that's taking a risk, despite what the contract says.
1: They're probably going to try to do in a way a home and then a neutral, I bet.
0: Well, they're already, actually what it is there's the neutral now.
1: Neutral.
0: And then you've got the game at the Bud, the game at Arizona, and then there's there is an obligation, or not an obligation, but an option for a possible fourth neutral site game.
1: So basically, if they're sick of seeing each other, they can just be like, nope,
0: this game's getting too hard. We don't want to play it anymore.
1: I don't want to see you anymore. They just get mad at each other like they're 5 years old.
0: So the Arizona one you could probably wait on. For me, I gotta say I'd be going to North Carolina. That would be my destination. Although Michigan State's very intriguing. Very intriguing.
1: And hey, the great thing is you can then go visit Bobby. If you're lonely and you want some football, go visit Bobby and see what he's up to. Hopefully he hasn't gotten fired by Bill Belichick yet.
0: You're listening to 92.1 The Ticket and the 90. And he's talking about Bobby Petrino, just in case you
1: didn't know. Bobby Petrino.
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0: The thing with Gruden is people aren't beating down his door. 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
0: The reason Ryan Silverfield is going to have an easier time changing the culture than what most people are giving him credit for is because you're starting over with a new team. 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
0: I would imagine that it is a lot easier for coaches to turn the page from one season to the next because of how much turnover you have in your roster. 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
0: For a guy like Mitch Stewart, coming into this, it's a hell of an opportunity. 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
0: The thing about Darius Acuff is we're just scratching the surface with this guy. 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
19: 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Text the Ticket on the High Impact Analytics line at 479-587-9921 and help us break down the Hog. This is your chance to show off to your friends the High Impact Analytics line from 92.1 The Ticket and the Ticket app. Stream the Ticket on the 92.1 The Ticket app. Your home for the Razorbacks.
0: The Ticket and the 92.1 The Ticket app with Levi Peckinpah. I am Eric G. This is the Morning Sports Beat. And as we get closer to football season, I kind of wonder what, like, as far as what will make Razorbacks fans happy this year. And most of the people that text the High Impact Analytics text line or contact us say they just want the team to be competitive. There's not a lot of expectations as far as getting to a bowl game. There's not a lot of expectations as far as being able to pull off upsets. I think they want to see effort. They want to see them be more competitive against a team like Texas, against LSU and Georgia. They'd like you to have a shot to beat Missouri, a legitimate shot. They'd like you to not see they'd like you to not blow games late. If you're Ryan Silverfield, they just want to know that every week they go to the stadium, it's not already over. That by the time the second quarter or the third quarter rolls around, they can start hitting for the exits and go into Dixon Street or start making that long trek back home if they come from someplace other than Northwest Arkansas. But with that being said, if Arkansas has a season where they struggle, how much of the happiness, how much of Arkansas's happiness depends on the success of these schools, Virginia Tech, Auburn, and Florida? Because all three of those coaches were mentioned as possible candidates for the Arkansas job. James Franklin being the most coveted of those three coaches who is now at Virginia Tech. Alex Golish, I would say, would be second in that as far as the guy that Razorback fans really wanted. And then John Summerall, I always felt like Summerall was, if you can get him, you should get him.
1: Mm-hmm.
0: But I don't know how realistic of a candidate he was, or
1: it felt like he was like the last option out of
0: I think for a lot of fans, Silverfield was the last option. Silverfield was they didn't want a guy from Memphis, and B, he was 8-4. Summerall, I think they liked, but I don't think they thought realistically he was going to come here, because he was tied to Auburn and he was tied to Florida from the beginning. He was never mentioned as part of an option here.
1: Where no matter what, even if you would have wanted him, it just felt like it was not in the cards.
0: Correct. So I look at Vautech and I keep thinking, man, if Vautech has a season this year where they not only get to a bowl game, but they compete for the playoffs, there's going to be a lot of Razorback fans who say that could have been us because we would have gotten James Franklin's recruits. And Franklin's a hell of a coach, and Penn State was stupid for letting him go, and we should have unloaded both barrels. Everybody should have, we should have backed up the Brinks truck, whatever cliche you want to use. Pay him whatever he wanted, bring him in here, give him as much NIL as he wanted. If he'd have done that, we would have been a team that had a shot to go to the playoffs. If Golish has success, then you're going to hear people talk about fumbling the ball over that Thanksgiving weekend or over that week. It was Thanksgiving, right?
1: It
0: was the Missouri week. Oh, they fumbled the ball. They screwed up. They let it leak that Golish was coming here, and Golish didn't want it out there before he told his players. That's why he turned us down and ended up going to Auburn. That's another Arkansas screw up. So especially if Virginia Tech and Auburn have success this year, no matter what Arkansas does, if what Arkansas does isn't better than what Virginia Tech does or what Auburn does, you're going to have a lot of Razorback fans who are ticked off and pointing their arrows not only at Hunter, but Ryan Silverfield. And that's a lot of pressure for a guy like Ryan Silverfield to carry, because I think inside those walls at the university and at the athletic facility, they don't really care what Auburn and Virginia Tech does. They just want Arkansas to improve. They're not looking at Ryan Silverfield's tenure or possible success, and they're going to compare it to Auburn, and they're going to compare it to Virginia Tech. They're comparing it to Arkansas.
1: Right.
0: What did you do last year? What did you do the year before? Were you able to improve on that? Did you make us better? That will be what Arkansas, that'll be how he is judged inside the walls. Now, outside the walls, on the message boards, if those are still a thing, on social media.
1: On the Twitter threads.
0: You know, Twitter threads, TikTok.
1: On threads itself.
0: Yeah, anything somebody can put out, social media content on talk shows, on our text line, on our High Impact Analytics text line, 479-587-9921.
1: Or on the various 92.1 The Ticket social media accounts you want to comment on.
0: Then I think a lot of what Ryan Silverfield does, I will be compared to what James Franklin and what Alex Golish do. And if those guys are better, you're not going to hear the end of it until Ryan Silverfield is better than them. It is such a weird situation, but with as convoluted as the reporting, not the coaching search itself. Because I think the coaching search itself was probably pretty well run and pretty tight-lipped from Hunter Yurecek.
1: Pretty cut and dry.
0: But the reporting on it, the rumors, the knives that were out and just couldn't wait. People just couldn't wait to shred this hire. To either A, make a name for themselves, or B, show that they care more about the program, or C, prove that they had insiders and that Hunter's not listening. It seemed like there were a lot of weird motivations in the reporting. But there are people who just cannot wait to see those schools be better than him so they can simply just say, I told you so. And I hate that because that's not fair to Ryan. It's not fair to Ryan Silverfield to compare his tenure to Alex Golish and James Franklin, but it's gonna happen.
1: Yes,
0: and I'll be darned if I stop it because there's nothing I can say that will stop it.
1: Right.
0: A, I don't tell people how to think. I don't tell people what they should or shouldn't say. I may disagree with you. I may question your motives as to far as why you put something out there. Or why you went with that piece of information without double-checking. I may question all that.
1: You can question and judge, but at the same time...
0: I'm not going to tell you what to say or what to think, especially if you're just a fan.
1: Right.
0: That's your opinion. And if you want to judge Franklin and Golish and Silverfield, if you want to put them all into a blender and say, all right, whoever does the best at whatever school they are is the guy that Arkansas should have hired. I'm not going to tell you that you shouldn't feel that
1: right.
0: way.
1: And any one of those times where I've tried to do like that, it's almost like helping hand types. I'll be like, hey, wait a second. Just think about it for a second. It ends up backfiring in your face. It's one of those things where you're trying to cut the detonation wire and turns out you very much tripped the wrong wire. Get ready for it to explode in your face. It's like, you know what? No. Gonna hand you the pliers. You get to make the decision. I got my decision made. We'll see how you operate with that bomb.
0: Well, and here's the thing. I'm gonna tell you right now. Like, I will bet you any amount of money, James Franklin is way more successful in his first year as head coach at Va-Tech than Ryan Silverfield's going to be at Arkansas based on schedule alone. Tell me if you think Arkansas would have an easier time with this schedule than the one that they have. You open with VMI.
1: That's when.
0: Then you play Old Dominion.
1: Win.
0: Maryland out of the Big Ten.
1: They had a tough time last year. It could be a bounce back, but I'm still going to go win Va-Tech.
0: At Boston College.
1: Win.
0: Pitt.
1: Win.
0: I'm going to say loss.
1: Ooh, okay.
0: At Cal.
1: Win.
0: I'm going to say loss there, too, because you got to travel all the way across the country.
1: That's very fair.
0: I'm going to say loss at Pitt, loss at Cal versus Georgia Tech.
1: Loss.
0: Okay, so potentially between that Pitt, Cal, and Georgia Tech game, you could lose up to three. Now, Levi's saying you go 2-1 in that stretch. As a matter of fact, Levi's only got him losing one game right now.
1: I think there's a great chance that James Franklin's in the college football playoff his first year at Va-Tech.
0: Okay, after that, now, see, this is where the schedule gets a little tougher.
1: Okay.
0: Okay, so after Cal, you play Georgia Tech, you're at Clemson, and you're at SMU. So let's just say you run the table, starting with let's say you beat VMI, Old Dominion, Maryland, Boston College, and Pitt. And Cal, that's 6 wins right there. So that automatically gets you bowl eligible. You're 6-0. You could theoretically lose the next 3. playing Georgia Tech, Clemson, and at SMU.
1: I could see them.
0: So you could be 6-3 going into your Saturday, November 14th matchup with Stanford.
1: Correct. I would have them beating Clemson and then also beating Stanford.
0: Then you play at Miami.
1: You're losing to the
0: U. Losing that one, and then you finish up the year with Virginia, which is a rivalry game. I'm looking at a 7-5, 8-4 kind of year for James Franklin.
1: I think that's because I'd have them losing to Virginia because Virginia was real good last year.
0: Okay, so we're talking some.
1: We're talking 8-4, 9-3,
0: 7-5.
1: Like, again, that's really good for a first year out. 9-3 would have them flirting with the college football playoff.
0: But you've got a much more manageable schedule. When you compare that to what Arkansas is throwing out there, all right, so the game with North Alabama, I think we're all putting down it as a win. Like, Ryan Silverfield's going to win his first game.
1: First win in a long time.
0: At Utah, when you're playing at 9:15 at night,
1: ugh.
0: Tough game cross. All right, let's go ahead and give him a loss there.
1: Yeah.
0: Let's give him a loss.
1: Then Georgia.
0: Georgia, that's a loss. Tulsa, that's a win. So you're 2-2 after your first four games.
1: Yeah.
0: But your second game was on the road in Salt Lake. Your third game was against maybe the best team in the SEC. It's not an ideal way to start your conference opener. You're gonna beat North Alabama. You're gonna beat Tulsa.
1: Yeah.
0: So you're 2-2 going into A&M, and honestly, that's not bad.
1: No, that's pretty good.
0: But then you've got A&M at A&M. Ooh. I'll give you a loss on that one. Home to Tennessee, I'll give you a win. So at this point, you're 3-3. You're a 500 football team. At Vanderbilt, I'll give you a win. 4-3, you're one game above 500.
1: Yep.
0: Missouri. Pain in the butt, Missouri Tigers, who seem to have Arkansas's number.
1: You have to put that as a loss.
0: Yeah, all right. So right now you're 4-4 at Auburn.
1: I mean, the last time at Auburn,
0: you won, a win. But they beat you the last time you played them.
1: That's a toss-up. That's one of those where I honestly don't know.
0: It's where you ended that poor kid's career. Even though you ended that poor kid's career, you still lost that game.
1: Oh,
0: Auburn's quarterback, the kid that transferred from Oklahoma.
1: Oh, you ended him so bad, I forgot his name.
0: Yeah.
1: What's his name? I can't remember.
0: Do
1: you remember?
0: I'm hold on. Yeah. Transfer.
1: Because he was like supposed to be the prodigal
0: Jackson
1: son.
0: Jackson Arnold.
1: That's right. He was supposed to be the prodigal son.
0: There were probably people screaming around, Jackson Arnold. Yeah, finally coming. We ended Jackson Arnold's career. There was even ex-suitor on ex-suitor crime that day when Kenai Walker picked him off.
1: That's right.
0: And you still lost the dadgum game.
1: By the way, where is that kid? Oh, he's at UNLV now.
0: Yeah, I know. He's bounced around. He's a five-star recruit. Oh, yeah, man. We're going to dump Dylan Gabriel for this guy. Yeah, that was smart. All right, so let's put that as a loss. So Missouri's a loss. Auburn's a loss. That gets you one game under 500. South Carolina.
1: Oh, that's a 50-50 matchup that could lead to Shane Beamer getting fired.
0: Let's give you a win on that one. So you've beaten North Alabama, beaten Tulsa. We giving them Tennessee. We'll give them Tennessee.
1: Give them Tennessee, especially with the luck here.
0: Give them Vanderbilt. You're 4-4. Missouri, you're 4-5. Auburn, you're 4-6.
1: Win against
0: South Carolina, you're 5-6. And then you got Texas and LSU, which probably both be losses. You're 5-7. Now, I dare say that if James Franklin had that same schedule, he's not doing any better than 5-7. In fact, if he's a Vol Tech, he probably does worse. But people may look at 7-5, 8-4 and not think about the fact that it's a much easier schedule at Virginia Tech than it is Arkansas. It's easier to win at Va Tech than it is at Arkansas simply because the conference isn't anywhere near as competitive as the SEC. And I'm not saying that the ACC is a bad conference. When you've got Miami and you've got Clemson and you've got, first of all, Florida State, all three of those schools should be good, borderline great every year.
1: Yes.
0: It's not always the case, but not to mention Virginia comes around. They can always be tough. Pitt always has an opportunity to have a good football team.
1: But there's too much depth in that conference to the point where there's a lot of bad there.
0: Yeah, there is.
1: A lot of bad. Where in the SEC, with the depth that is going on in the Southeast Conference, truly the only bad, there's like three, four, maybe five teams that end up in a category that's considered bad. And half the time, those are just middle-of-the-pack teams that, unfortunately, it's just because they're in the SEC. If they would be in the Big 12, if they would be in a different conference, they would actually be excellent.
0: Well, and just for grins and giggles, let's take a look at Auburn's schedule for the upcoming year. I mean, if we're gonna do this, let's do it right. So they start off with Baylor on September 5th at home. I'm going to give them a win there.
1: Win.
0: Southern Miss.
1: Win.
0: I'm going to give them a win. Florida.
1: Loss.
0: Okay, that's interesting. It's an interesting game because John Summerall, and remember, John Summerall's the guy that Auburn fans wanted.
1: Yeah, and John Summerall got a bunch of money pumped in there.
0: So if there's a game that Alex Golish shouldn't lose,
1: is that one.
0: If I'm like telling you, you know, on this game, don't lose this game, it is that game versus Florida. Versus Vanderbilt.
1: That's a win for them.
0: All right, so you've beaten Baylor, you've beaten Southern Miss, you've beaten Vanderbilt. You're 3-1 at this point at Tennessee.
1: At Tennessee, though, I'm gonna call that a loss.
0: All right, so Baylor, Southern Miss, Vandy. That's you're 3-2 at Georgia. You're 3-3
1: mm-hmm.
0: versus LSU. You're 3-4 at Ole Miss. I'm gonna say you're 3-5.
1: 3-5 because I think Trinidad Chambliss is going to play.
0: Versus Arkansas. If we've given Arkansas the loss, we got to keep that as a win. You're 4-5. At Mississippi State, you're 5-5. At Samford, you're 6-5. At Alabama, you're probably 5-6.
1: Or 6-6?
0: 6-6. Yeah,
1: yeah.
0: 6-6. So, again, I wouldn't say an easier schedule than Arkansas because they've got a lot of common opponents. And that may be the thing they look at. Oh, well, he beat Tennessee. Arkansas didn't beat Tennessee. You know, whatever the situation is. But yeah, a lot of our happiness may depend on what these other schools do. Coming up next here on 92 on the Ticket and the 92 on the Ticket app. What is the dumbest thing you've ever done? Okay, think about that for a second. I want you to think about the dumbest thing you've ever done in your life.
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4: 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Eric G, Levi Peckinpah, and of course you on the High Impact Analytics text line. From a 405, if this is the guy who I think it is, one of my good friends, Alan, he says, I was one of those guys screaming at you, Jackson Arnold. Alan's a big Oklahoma fan, and I've known Alan for a while, and he's, you know, Northwest Arkansas transplant, you know, now like I am. He hasn't quite embraced the Hogs the way I have, but hey, it's all right. You know, we could agree to disagree on some stuff, but yes, no, he was absolutely right. Jackson Arnold. That's how bad Jackson Arnold is. It's easy to forget his name, or I'm just old. I'm going to go with it's easy to forget Jackson Arnold's name. I mean, I can't look.
5: I mean, he's going to be the biggest what if stories in probably college football, like in modern college football history, of like, what if everything went right for him?
4: You know, I will think of him and Mitch Mustaine. I will put in that category, because when Mustaine came here to Arkansas, I thought Mustaine was going to be not only a really good quarterback, but the trajectory of Arkansas football had a lot of us really excited about where it could go with him and Gus Malzahn and what they were doing with Houston Nutt. It seemed things were on the right track. And then when he transferred to USC, I thought, well, man, if he's as good as everyone says he is, he's going out to USC, he's going to fight for that job. And then by the time he ended his career, he was the punter. So had he had everything worked out, and there's a lot of reasons why things didn't work out, but had it all worked out for him at Arkansas, to me, he and Jackson Arnold are the two biggest what-if stories I can think of in modern time. I'm talking, you know, since the turn of the century, because it just happens. All right, what is Levi? What do you think is the dumbest thing you've ever done?
5: Ooh, the dumbest thing I've ever done. I've accidentally crashed a vehicle before. That is definitely the dumbest thing I've ever done.
4: Well, a lot of us have done that. So you think that's it. That's the dumbest thing you've ever done.
5: I will put that down in my
4: books.
5: I will
4: not reveal what the dumbest thing I've ever done
5: is. Oh, that's a cop-out.
4: No.

0: that's deeply personal. I'm not even going there. If I could think of it, like, you crashed your car, I wrecked my best friend's car.
1: Ooh.
0: So I will say that is probably the dumbest thing I've ever done.
1: Especially it's not your car.
0: Yeah, when it's somebody else's car, it's someone you care about, someone that's kind of your ride or die, and I crash their car. Yeah, not good.
1: That's when it hangs over you.
0: I also backed into my I was a terrible driver when I was a kid. I'm not much better now. I also backed into my wife's car on my 18th birthday.
1: Ooh, on the 18th birthday?
0: On my 18th birthday, I backed into her car.
1: Happy birthday.
0: Backed into a car on prom night once. I mean, look, I've got a longer list of car accidents in my life than most people have hospital visits. So, with that in mind,
1: I can't say much better, because whenever I had my first truck, I was bad too.
0: Those things we did were bad. Those things we did were stupid. But was it dumber than these two guys who have now officially been banned from every single NBA arena when they halted play with 6:28 remaining in the Knicks' 105-95 victory over the San Antonio Spurs, because they stepped onto the court in front of Victor Wembanyama and they tried to get a selfie with him. In the middle of play, they tried to get a selfie with him. And as that has happened, or since that has happened, because you do it during game time, well, I'm going to run out there and get a selfie with Victor. Well, now you can't go to any NBA games.
1: Ever again.
0: Was it worth it, dude?
1: No.
0: Really, was it worth it? Because when you look at the selfie, you can't even see Victor Wembanyama's face. Because these two idiots are short, and he's 7'5", so you see him from, like, the throat down.
1: Like these guys were, like, 5'5", and he's 7'5". I just saw the angle that they were trying to get the picture. I'm like, you ain't getting anything.
0: Morons. Just absolute morons. Like, I don't like calling people names, but that was dumb. I'll say this. It was acting like morons.
1: As we've had our MVPs of the day, those are the LVPs of the day.
0: Well,
1: the least valuable players.
0: We start our new segment, the loser's table. These two cats would be sitting at the loser's table. Banned for life.
1: When we start the food fight, we're thrown at their faces.
0: Yeah, you're listening to 92.1 The Ticket and the 92.1 The Ticket app. No Connor Goodson today. Oh, man.
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5: 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Millions more are caring for a spouse or partner 65 or older. Beyond the sheer numbers, this report, perhaps unsurprisingly, found a major difference in caregiver well-being between men and women. 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
0: 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Connor feeling a little bit under the weather. So we can talk with Connor next week about the Arizona matchup and everything else going on in Razorback basketball. I mean, and believe me, there is a lot. There's a lot going on in Razorback basketball right now, and we can get to all that. We can get to all that coming up in the. We get to all that coming up here in at 8:20. So at 8:20, we will talk a little Razorback basketball and tell you about the ACC-SEC challenge as well as discuss Cal's roster, but I want to talk about respect. It's all about respect. And do you get the audio that I sent you last night that has to do with this, the Joey Maguire?
1: Yes.
0: Okay. So, Joey Maguire, okay, if you don't know, let's give you the story. Let's give you a little background on this, just in case you don't know what's going on. Steve Sarkisian, the head coach of Texas, said that Texas could win the Big 12 playing their twos and threes. We can hear that, Levi. Okay. Oh, you kept your mic on. That's why we could hear it.
1: Dang it. You hate the blunders.
0: But Steve Sarkisian said Texas could win the Big 12 playing their twos and threes. I happen to agree with him. I think it was a fair comment. Well, Joey Maguire, the head coach of Texas Tech, as he should, took umbrage with that and wanted to defend his players and his school and his conference, and thus offered to buy Texas's first week opponent and Tech's first week opponent. He offered to buy him out and challenge Steve Sarkisian to a mat, to a game, mm-hmm. essentially challenge Texas. Look, if you guys think you're that good, why don't you come play us? I'll buy your first week opponent out. I'll buy our first week opponent out. And if you don't want to come to Lubbock, you can play it at a neutral site, which I think if you've got any stones and you're our man, Joey McGuire, you say, look, I'll buy your opponent out. I'll buy my opponent out. We'll play in Austin. We don't care where the game is. Well, you know, we will come down to your place and we will still kick your butt. That's how not scared we are of you. But to say it's got to be at Lubbock or a neutral site, and you don't throw the idea of going down to Austin, yeah, that to me, it's a little chicken bleep on Joey McGuire's part, because you get a challenge, go all the way. You go both feet in. The game was never going to happen because, A, I think Texas plays Ohio State the very next week, and they're not going to play Tech and Ohio State back-to-back. Now, that's not going to happen. And I don't know who Tech has on their schedule, but trust me, Joey McGuire would much rather play whoever he's playing and get a win versus risk getting a loss against Texas. So it's a lot of bluster. It's a lot of WWE. It's a lot of
1: shenanigans.
0: Yes, we're gonna say a lot of stuff. Nothing's ever gonna come of it, and it's gonna make some talking points. But McGuire, what he really wants you to know about this is that it's all about respect.
8: He's like, there's got to be there's a level of respect there that, like, you almost like, come on, man. Like, I know you've got a really good football team, and he does have a great football team. I am really anxious to see them this year. And I know when you feel as a coach, you have a really good football team, sometimes you say some stuff, you know, and then your players got to go back it up on the field. My deal was, if you're going to say that, man, one, come out and just say who you're talking about. And then two, let's play. Like, I feel great about my team. Whoever the quarterback is, I feel really good about my team. So I would love to play them, man. For so many reasons, I'm hoping and we're working our tail off to make the playoffs again. But I hope that round one is against the University of Texas or whenever we play. I mean, I want to play those games.
0: You do, but I would warn you, be careful what you wish for. Be very careful what you wish for, Joey McGuire, because yeah, it sounds all good right now. You're better than when you don't have to play. It's like when you're in high school. If you're pretty certain that you can beat somebody up, or that whoever you're talking trash about doesn't want to fight you because you're not worth the time, it's easy to kind of open mouth, insert foot, and hope that you're gonna be taken care of, right?
1: This feels like a chihuahua.
0: Yeah.
1: Where they are very like, oh, we can take you on, we can this, that, and the other, and then once you get in their face, like, oh wait, you're a lot bigger in person. A little bit more stout.
0: Well, and I would hope, I mean, maybe it's just me, but I would hope that Ryan, look, if somebody said something about Arkansas, I would hope that Ryan Silverfield would have the same kind of attitude that Joey McGuire did. If Arkansas gets to the point where they're a little like Texas Tech and they're winning and somebody insults the schedule or says Arkansas is doing it wrong or whatever, I would hope McGuire would have the same kind of bluster and come out and defend his players and defend his program and do the "we'll take you on anytime, any place, anywhere" thing. Like, I would love that, because chances are none of this crap ever materializes, but it is good theater. And as a Texas Tech fan, I love the fact that my coach just challenged Texas. And I also love the fact that I know that Texas isn't going to take us up on the challenge. So, it's all great. But if Texas Tech plays Texas and Texas drills them, which I think would happen this year, if Texas can ever live up to expectations, then Joey McGuire's going to look really stupid. Now, granted, if it goes the other way, Steve Sarkisian looks a little stupid. And I've got to tell you, somebody who doesn't have a dog in either in that fight, I don't know who I want to root against more, because I hate rooting for Texas.
1: Tech's starting to get on my nerves.
0: But I don't like, I never really have liked Texas Tech. Texas Tech has been annoying since the Mike Leach days. Ever since Mike Leach came along, Texas Tech has had one of the most annoying fan bases in America. They, for what they are incredibly, they're not cocky. It's just, when you go down there, it's a very rude fan base. In fact, the two fan bases in the Big 12 that deserve each other the most are Tech and West Virginia. Because there's no shortage of wanting to throw things at your opponents or at their fans. I mean, that's just something that's deeply desired by both Tech fans and West Virginia fans. Those two schools deserve each other.
1: There's an undeserved level of arrogance from those schools. And you just...
0: I don't know if it's arrogance as so much as it is inferiority complex.
1: That might be fair.
0: I think what schools like Texas and West Virginia carry is a massive inferiority complex. And when you carry that massive... When you have that, it allows you to be a complete a-hole to your opponents. Like, let's go back. I'll give you a great example of that. We'll tie this into Arkansas. The Kansas student section last week. Massive inferiority complex when it came to baseball, because they've never been there. They don't know what it's like. Oh my God, we're hosting a regional? Oh my God, we're playing a team from the SEC? We've really only ever cheered at basketball. We don't show up. We'll show up for football games, but normally we'll show up late and we'll leave early. Because football team, for the most part, just it traditionally hasn't been that good. So that's where you get students throwing beers at Arkansas fans, almost starting fights, treating people rudely, massive inferiority complex, never really been there. And the thing about Arkansas is, you know, you can talk about Arkansas's lack of success and the lack of money or whatever Arkansas fan, you know, whatever Arkansas is now. Arkansas does not have an inferiority complex. The one thing I will say, that you're talking to Arkansas fans, they don't have an inferiority complex. Now, they're not the cockiest fans in the world either. It's a nice balance of, yeah, we're down, but when we're good, we're gonna have some class about it, because if you're of a certain age, my age or older, you've seen Arkansas be there. You've seen them win big time games. You know what it's like to play for conference championships.
1: Right.
0: If you grew up in the Southwest Conference days, you know what it's like to be in the mix for a conference championship. So it's not a foreign concept to you if Arkansas starts competing more regularly for an SEC championship. Well, heck, if you were around for the Petrino days, you know what it's like to have Arkansas be good.
1: It's the stoicness of, you've been here before, you don't need to act like a wild person.
0: Right.
1: You act like it's business as usual.
0: And unfortunately, West Virginia fans can't do that, and Tech fans can't do that. They're strange people. I guess it's living all the way out in the desert of West Texas and living all the way up in the hills of West Virginia that causes you to kind of lose your mind a little bit.
1: I mean, for Tech, what, they are the third and half the time fourth most important school in Texas? And I say that because TCU is the more recent team that's been to the college football playoff.
0: Well, as far as like your alumni bases go of the football schools, they're third. They're third. It's Texas,
1: A&M, and then them.
0: Then Tech. And then, because they're a state school, and they're a large state school, and so you've got a ton more alumni than you will from TCU or Baylor or Southern Methodist. You may actually have more Houston alumni than Tech, but Houston is a big commuter school.
1: That's true.
0: So it's not like they have that kind of loyalty towards their school the way that Tech fans do. But yeah, I think they're about fourth in there.
1: Yeah. Houston, they're more of a basketball school anyway. They're not really a football school.
0: No, but it's, I just think it's the thing about this time of year, because it's not just McGuire and Sark that have gone back and forth. You've had the whole Lane Kiffin versus Ole Miss fiasco. You've had Sark versus Ole Miss. And here we are in Arkansas with Ryan Silverfield, brand new, doing what he's supposed to do, man. Just the sleeves are rolled up. You're working hard. You've got bigger problems to worry about than all the SEC drama that happens to go on around you, not just with coaches going back and forth, but with scheduling and everything else. You're just working hard. And I have to admit, it is kind of funny to sit back here and watch other fan bases and other coaches tear each other apart. Well, we could just eat the popcorn while it's going on. It's like, hey, thanks for the entertainment. We appreciate the entertainment and everything you've done for us right now.
1: Because think about it, during the college football season, while everyone was in the middle of their seasons, Arkansas was having an implosion, and you got to see people just kind of pick apart and commentate. And now in the off season, because everybody is kind of just bitter and bickering until you actually get to the season start, Arkansas just gets to sit around like, oh, everybody else's world's kind of on fire.
0: Yeah. And it's nice. Well, yeah, no, it is. It is nice not to be the one that is burning from the inside right now. It's nice to see other people have issues now. When football season rolls around, I mean, the other thing you could always argue about all this, and it's fair too, is that, okay, what do Tech, LSU, and Ole Miss have in common? Well, one, Tech and Texas have both been to the college football playoffs. Ole Miss has been to the college football playoffs. LSU's knocked on the door and has recently won a national championship when it was just four.
1: Yeah.
0: So you've got four schools that are right now very significant in college football that are just kind of picking at each other. I'm not going to lie, it would be kind of nice if people were taking shots at Arkansas because they were successful. If people were, it'd be nice if people were jealous of Arkansas's success. It would be kind of cool if people were jealous of Arkansas's success, and then Silverfield could turn around and say, "Oh, really?"
1: Yeah.
0: Insert school here from another conference. Yeah, you know what? We'll come play you.
1: Eric's.
0: Matter of fact, you can stay at home, and we'll come on the road and kick your butt. It would be nice if that was going on. So maybe in a couple of years, maybe we can be the school that everybody hates. Which, there's, again, things you want. You want people to look at you as the villain, because if they see you as the villain, you're winning a whole lot of games. I want that for Arkansas. I want the smoke from Tech and Texas and Ole Miss. Like, I want them to look at us as the bad guy. Like, what?
1: Eric,
0: we could do that if, you know, if we had all John, you know, if John Tyson put patches on our jersey, you know, we could be good. I want that kind of talk.
1: Okay, so now we went from we're eating popcorn on the sideline to, man, I wish I was in that fight.
0: I do. You know, I think it's kind of funny to watch each other go at it, you know, it's watch each other go after each other's throats, or watch these schools go after each other's throats. But yeah, I do wish I was in the middle of it, because that generally means I'm significant. I am somebody people have to fear, or somebody people are paying attention to.
1: Now we are the guy, man. I wish someone would try me. I wish someone would.
0: Yes. More confrontational. As Cedric the Entertainer talks about it in the Kings of Comedy, which today, do yourself a favor, look up Cedric Entertainment, Kings of Comedy. It's on YouTube. And if you've never seen the entire Kings of Comedy, which came out in the 90s, which has D.L. Hughley, Bernie, the late, great Bernie Mac, Steve Harvey, and Cedric the Entertainer, it really is for the best. I mean, they are all at the top of their game when they were on this.
1: Yep.
0: Every one of them is funnier than the next. So it's one of those things, as Steve Harvey MCs it, from D.L. Hughley to Cedric the Entertainer to Bernie Mac, it just progressively gets funnier and better. Watch it. But Cedric the Entertainer does this bit where he talks about black people live by, or they're more confrontational, so they live by the wish creed. I wish somebody would be in my seat. You know,
1: and that's
0: and white people are less confrontational because they live by the hope creed. I hope nobody's in my seat. I am more of a wish person. I am more confrontational. Yes, I wish somebody would do that so we could have that smoke and we were as successful as they were. All right, coming up next, if you haven't heard the news, Arkansas has an opponent for the SEC-ACC Challenge.
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0: Won the ticket and the 92.1 The Ticket app. This is the Morning Sports Beat with Levi Peckinpah. I'm Eric G. And, of course, you. And the number is 479-587-9921. That's 479-587-9921. Business, you realize businesses lose an average of 20 to 30% of their revenue every year because of poor data quality? 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Somebody more than willing to talk with you about everything going on and all of what they can provide your business. All right, no Connor Goodson today to talk Razorback basketball. We've been talking Razorback hoops all morning long here. Good dose of Razorback hoops, good dose of Razorback football today. But the big news out of Razorback basketball is that John Rothstein broke the news yesterday about the SEC-ACC challenge, and the Razorbacks are going to Chapel Hill, North Carolina, which it's, okay, I will say it's not the premier match of the SEC-ACC challenge. That's probably Duke and Florida right now. But if Arkansas holds up their end of the bargain and North Carolina can improve, it can be 1A and 1B. I'd say right now it's Florida Duke and then North Carolina Arkansas. What, you're smiling? What are you smiling about?
1: I just saw, because we were talking about the Texas Tech Texas thing. I actually just saw a hilarious post from the Texas Longhorn social media account that I'm sending you right now.
0: Okay, I'm sitting here talking about North Carolina, Arkansas, and I'm like, why is he smiling? Has something changed about the matchup? Like,
1: no,
0: are you about to tell me that Duke is losing someone and Duke Florida actually number two on this list?
1: No, Duke Florida, that's 1,000% number one on the list.
0: Well, and we did ask you earlier today, and I still would like to know this at 479-587-9921. If you think about this, Arkansas is getting three really good opponents in the non-con. Now, none of them are going to be here at the Bud, which we just had one of our sales guys come in and go, well, that figures. It's like, well, hey, the ACC-SEC challenge, you knew you were going to have to go on the road this year.
1: Right, again, Louisville
0: you don't
1: back
0: get
1: here.
0: You don't get two games at home. You played Miami on the road. Played Louisville here last year. Now you got to go on the road, and it's going to Chapel Hill. The silver lining in that cloud is the fact that that's a heck of a trip. And we ask if you could afford one ticket. All right, if you could afford one ticket, one plane trip, the money for gas, whatever, the hotel. Are you going to see the Razorbacks in Chapel Hill? Are you going to see them in Detroit? Are you going to see them in Phoenix?
1: Mm-hmm.
0: You know, which one would you take? And Levi and I both said that we go to Chapel Hill.
1: Yes.
0: For us, it's the most attractive of all the trips because of North Carolina and what they mean to college basketball and just getting an opportunity to be in that arena. It may not be the best of the matchups. Arkansas may be a lot better than North Carolina, but you're going into the Dean Dome. And North Carolina, by the end of last year, they didn't even make the NCAA tournament, did they?
1: I don't believe so.
0: No, but you do get the opportunity to go to North Carolina, which is rare and cool. So that's the one we would take. I mean, Phoenix in December.
1: Well, also don't forget, it's going to be the first year of Mike Malone.
0: Oh, yeah, that's right.
1: Because Hubert Davis got fired last season.
0: Geez, if you're an ex-professional coach, what are they going to do about baseball? Are they going to go hire a fired Are they going to fire their coach and go hire some recently fired baseball manager?
1: Give it 3 years.
0: Is that where Tony Vitale's going to end up?
1: That's where Tony V will be, as he's just going to make his way to North Carolina and make North Carolina a baseball powerhouse.
0: No, no, you can't do that. Don't speak that into truth. He's coming to Arkansas when DVH leaves. No.
1: So I have a question, because we were talking about these three drives and what would be the best destination.
0: And Michigan is, believe it or not, Michigan is the closest of them. The Detroit game, when the game in Detroit against Michigan State is the closest of the three drives.
1: Because it's just a little bit over 12 hours.
0: Yeah.
1: Are we getting to the point where Cal is going to these contests and he might eventually develop a non-conference rivalry with one of these schools? And the one I'm thinking is Michigan State.
0: Well, I'm thinking Arizona, because you've agreed to a four-year deal with them.
1: That's true.
0: And two of those are neutral sites, and then there's each a home and home.
1: Mm-hmm.
0: And I agree with the fans. It's time to have a big time opponent here, and you do deserve at least one Power Four opponent playing here at the Bud this season. And you don't want it to be a bottom feeder. You don't want it to be a school that doesn't have some sort of cachet in their name, or was a school that did not make the NCAA tournament last year. You need somebody that is about mid-level in a Power Four to come here to get us excited. Because no matter how much we love the Razorbacks and how much we'll show up for a non-con Wednesday night game against the School of the Blind, Deaf out of Northeastern Connecticut
1: State,
0: We still deserve a little bit of quality, and yeah, it would be nice. Now, the ACC-SEC challenge, I'm not going to complain about, because you couldn't do anything about that.
1: It was no matter what, that was on the road.
0: Yeah, and I knew, at least with the Arizona game, I pretty much knew that when I saw it, it's like, oh, well, that's going to be neutral court, because Cal loves those neutral court games. Like, I have determined that you're going to play at least two big-time schools on neutral courts, as opposed to going to tournaments in Hawaii, the Bahamas, or any place else. Okay? Like, I've just determined that that's what John Calipari's going to do. But with that in mind, yeah, one medium to big-time opponent every year in the non-con certainly would be a nice payoff for the fans. And you just haven't gotten it these last couple of years, and the Michigan State game hurts because that was scheduled to come here.
1: Mm-hmm.
0: And you don't know when that makeup game's going to be. You don't know when they're going to give you the return trip to the Bud. It would be nice if we had a date, but I understand also maybe why we don't have a date at this time.
1: I think there's also still more games to come. I think there's more stuff that's going to be announced, because think about it. It took a good chunk of the year, probably until the middle of the summer, for us to have like the full rundown of what was on the Razorback schedule. And then that's when we figured out, okay, the Arkansas Razorbacks in total are going to face the whole Elite Eight that we saw in the previous season. I'm wondering if maybe Cal might try to, since there's going to be a lot of good stuff on the road, sneak in one home game that turns into a pretty significant contest.
0: Probably. There might be. And heck, there might be somebody we're not even thinking about that he knows is supposed to be good this year.
1: Yeah.
0: That can get you. There's been talk of Gonzaga. Gonzaga doesn't do anything for me, though.
1: They don't do anything for me either, just because they are one of those teams. They are a chronic underachiever.
0: But does that, okay, they don't do anything for us, but let's think about, all right, Think like a fan for a second.
1: Uh-huh.
0: Would fans be excited about the idea of Gonzaga coming here? Because it gives a name, but it's not a Power Four school.
1: If this was in the late 2010s, I would say yes. But have they done anything in the 2020s?
0: Not really.
1: No, they haven't. A team that I would be more excited about, and I would try to be getting on the schedule, I would be clawing back into the Elite Eight, and I'd be wanting to see if Iowa would want to make their way to the Bud Walton.
0: You could probably get them too.
1: I would try to see if Iowa or Illinois want to come to Bud, and especially think about it with the connections with the Avisiches. I think that would make sense for them to get, for Big Z to get a return trip to Bud. I think that'd be a fun matchup that people would want to see. Again, you're talking, you mentioned it's what would people want to see? I think they would want a return matchup against Illinois.
0: I would agree with that. I think you couldn't go wrong going into the Big Ten and getting someone. Even if you got a Minnesota.
1: Oh, that'd be good.
0: I mean, Minnesota would be good. Nebraska would be good to get right now because Fred Hoiberg's done a really good job with that program, and they won their first NCAA tournament game last year and almost made it to the Elite Eight. Who else might actually agree to? You know what? You probably wouldn't get Michigan. You might get Ohio State.
1: I think two teams that would be perfect because, again, we're talking about basketball. I'm talking basketball lineage schools right here. You mentioned it, I think, earlier in the show. Indiana might be interesting. UCLA might be someone to go talk to.
0: Oh, I think you could. Oh, can you imagine that if you did a home-and-home and got to go play at Pauley Pavilion?
1: I mean, that sounds right up Cal's alley because then he can go to the West Coast and scout for a weekend either in an upcoming season, take a West Coast visit, but then you get UCLA at the Bud. Oh, I'll take that all day. That sounds fun. Or someone that's also in the schedule, and again, this is one where you are taking a game that you're not going to be favored in, Purdue.
0: No, yeah, I would do with any of those schools.
1: Yeah. There's a lot of crossover in the Big Ten that could lead to fun matchups at the Bud.
0: Well, and the other thing is, look, the neutral court games, okay, I agree that these neutral court games that are in the 48 contiguous United States are better for fans versus taking your team to a tournament where for a week and a half, you're gone and you're asking fans to spend a lot of money. Because, I mean, that's hotel. You're eating out every night. There's hotels. There's all this stuff.
1: There's plane tickets. All that.
0: Yeah, I mean, if it's just not cheap to go to Hawaii or the Virgin Islands or
1: tell everybody take a trip to New York or something like that.
0: Yeah.
1: Like it's.
0: But if you're doing these games in New Jersey, mm-hmm. question mark. I know it was supposed to be in Brooklyn. If you're doing games in Brooklyn and Detroit or Chicago or Kansas City or Dallas or Phoenix, mm-hmm. those are trips people can make. And that I prefer to the tournaments. However, it does lose a little something because the thing about college basketball, and this is where it has it over the NBA. The NBA right now doesn't have any historic arenas. And what happens in the NBA is your arena becomes obsolete within 15 years that it's built. The Dallas Mavericks and the Dallas Stars are already complaining about the AAC, the American Airlines Center, which if you've ever been to, if you went to the Baylor game, if you went to the Texas Tech game, it is a beautiful arena.
1: It's top of the line. It's
0: beautiful. I remember the first time I walked into it because I was a big fan of what is now the Paycom Center. It used to be Chesapeake Energy Arena, and I thought it was nice. Mm-hmm. But my only reference was the Marriott across the street and Reunion Arena in Dallas. And I'm like, oh, wow, it's a big upgrade over there. Well, the American Airlines Center is a big upgrade over that. And now that's obsolete.
1: Right.
0: So you've got all these. So you're changing arenas every few years. There are no more forums. There are no more Boston Gardens. The only historic arena you really have is Madison Square Garden.
1: Yeah.
0: The thing about college basketball is you've got places like Pauley Pavilion, the Deem Dome, Cameron Indoor Stadium, Bud Walton Arena, Rupp Arena at Kentucky, Assembly Hall at Indiana. There are all these places that I think as a fan base, as a kid, I would want the opportunity. Like if I was playing Indiana, I want to play them at Assembly Hall.
1: Yeah.
0: I don't want to play them in Indianapolis. I don't want to play them where the Pacers play. I want to play in Assembly Hall because that means something. If I go play Duke, I'd rather play them at Cameron Indoor because we hear all about the Cameron crazies. You know, are they really as, you know, bad as everyone says they are? Let's go find out. Let's see what it's all about. And that's what I think you do lose with some of these neutral court games is you lose the opportunity to visit some of those historic sites or bring people to your historic site.
1: Absolutely. That should be, to me, in college basketball the biggest draw. I mean, that's why whenever we talked about that North Carolina matchup, I'm glad that's not a neutral site game and that's going to be at Chapel Hill, because whenever I think about like big college basketball moments or big games, I think of crowds. I think of how vile some of those crowds can be. And half the time, whenever you go to a North Carolina game, it's that powder blue everywhere. And so for Arkansas, it's probably going to be the toughest game non-con besides the Kentucky game. Like, that's going to be probably the toughest game for Cal's regular season in a long time. Like, that's going to be one of those that we'll probably remember out of the Cal tenure. It's going to be his first trip back to Kentucky. It's probably going to be that unfortunate Florida matchup. But then this North Carolina matchup for the first year of Mike Malone, because it's in North Carolina, that's going to be something a lot of people will remember.
0: Yeah, and that I, you know, hey, that's a trip I want to take. I would love to go to, as is a McHale McLean Fieldhouse in Arizona. I mean, that's supposed to be one of the toughest places to play.
1: Right.
0: Playing in the Suns Arena, yeah, there are going to be a lot of Arizona fans, but Tucson and Phoenix aren't exactly close. And obviously, look, it's not a short trip from Tucson to Phoenix, but it's a hell of a lot shorter from Tucson to Phoenix than it is from Fayetteville or Arkansas or Central Arkansas to Phoenix. So yeah, it's a home court advantage for Arizona, but it's not going to their field, but it's not going to where they play that's supposed to be so tough.
1: Right.
0: It's like
1: if you ended up saying, hey, we're going to go face Kansas in a couple of years and say we're going to go play in Kansas City, I'm going to be like, no, we're going to Allen Fieldhouse.
0: Let's go play in the fog.
1: Let's go.
0: If you're playing, like, I will even say playing UNLV, play in the Thomas and Mack Center. When those fans get rowdy and they start doing the Rebels, it's a really cool atmosphere. It's not going to be the same playing at MGM or playing at T-Mobile where the hockey team plays. And I get why you do that if you're a coach, because going into those environments that can mean a loss, but in college basketball, it does not matter as much as it does in college football.
1: Right.
0: You can afford a loss. And I'm not saying that you should purposely schedule a loss, but at least the experience of it.
1: It's supposed to be the only time in college sports where an environment, and I'm saying only in college sports, where it's intoxicating, where you jump into it and it's almost like you can't outrun the opposing school. And it makes those games so great. And it means as an opposing team, you have to be on top of your game. And even if you are, you're still going to lose because of the crowd.
0: And I'm saying right now, I'm jacked up. I am jacked up about this North Carolina game. I'm excited about it. It sounds fun. And even though I won't be there, although I might, I try. I'm jacked up about the prospect of going in there.
1: I'm gonna need you to just ship me in a cardboard box. Just give me like enough food and water to last a couple days. I can do it.
0: 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It's our Friday pep talk. Who's getting the pep talk this week? Who are we trying to talk up?
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11: With DBH, I mean, it's just, it's a machine. 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
1: And Devin, it just kind of starting to kind of feel that way, that there's somewhat of that team of destiny. And I'm not knocking the Spurs by any stretch of the imagination, but I do think that these next couple of games are extremely crucial to how this series is going to go out. And San Antonio obviously needs to win tonight, but what I kind of see happening is them split and us end up for a 6-7 game series, which should bode well for San Antonio, because if it's seven games, they get game seven on their home court.
2: Mm-hmm. But by the way the New York Knicks are playing, and I think it really comes all the way back to one man, it's Karl Anthony Towns, the way he's playing, I'm going to go Knicks in five.
1: Wow.
2: I was thinking six, but no, I'm going to go five.
1: And maybe Karl Anthony Towns, maybe if the Knicks win, Karl Anthony Towns comes back, comes to Fayetteville, hangs out with John Calipari. Now, I know in his heart he's probably a Kentucky Wildcat, but I wonder if Cat is more of a Cal guy or more of a Kentucky guy. I'm hoping he's more of a Cal guy and brings the O'Brien Trophy to Fayetteville. That would be awesome. Of course, if De'Aaron Fox wins, I would hope he would bring the O'Brien Trophy here.
2: So no matter what, Cal's winning.
1: Well, yeah, I mean, and that's kind of the interesting point about all this, is that if you watch the NBA Finals, even if you're not a fan of NBA basketball or a fan of either one of these teams, most likely you're going to find a connection to John Calipari there, or a connection to Arkansas. Corliss Williamson is one of the coaches for the San Antonio Spurs, but you're going to find that connection there with Cal and or Arkansas, or maybe in some ways both. And next year, what I wonder is even with all these guys going into the NBA, mm-hmm. and the NBA is littered with Arkansas guys, and it is littered with Cal guys, I still don't know that it necessarily drives college basketball fans or Arkansas fans to feel more obligated to watch anything going on in the NBA, because it doesn't directly affect them. It's like, yeah, you want the guys to do good. That's great. You want our alumni to do good, but I don't know if they can get real excited about it, which is one of the reasons why we don't talk about it just a whole lot here. I mean, when we do, it's dipping our toes into
2: right.
1: it.
2: I think the only way it happens is whenever you get players that are truly connected with the fan base and that truly get the University of Arkansas. Like, that's why we mentioned whenever OKC was going on their run last year, why we were mentioning Jalen Williams and Isaiah Joe, and why going forward it's probably going to be a lot of mentions of Darius Acuff as well as Malik Thomas, because of the way that they were able to connect with the fan base.
1: You're listening to 92 on the Ticket and the 92 on the Ticket app. Coming up next, we've got Nick Kostos. You better you bet. I'm Eric G. That's Levi Peckinpah. May God bless you and your family.
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9: The thing with Gruden is people aren't beating down his door. 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
1: Makes sense. Yeah. Josh Allen, Joe Burrow.
2: Underpaid.
1: Maybe for each of them. I don't know. Maybe. But if you're paying that much for a quarterback, they have to do everything.
2: Yeah.
1: Right? Like, Dak Prescott and the Cowboys will find that out going forward.
2: Mm-hmm.
1: Being number one at 60. I agree. I don't think Baker Mayfield is going in trying to break the quarterback market.
2: No,
1: I don't think, even though I'm sure he and his team can argue that he's as good as Dak Prescott. I don't agree with that.
2: No. I don't think he's
1: looking for 61. I'm guessing it's around 55.
2: I think that he is, him and his agent, and this is why you have an agent, you're not doing this yourself. He is probably self-aware as a 31-year-old guy going in and not saying, I'm going to reset the market as a 31-year-old veteran quarterback, and I want $65 million a year for 5 years. You're not getting that, dude. Like, You can say, I want 55. You can say even, hey, put me a little tick above. Give me like 56 or 57. You can say that. And maybe get away with it.
1: Sure, sure. I think he lands more in the Brock Purdy, Jared Goff
2: that's
1: level.
2: That's fair. That's
1: at 53, that makes perfect sense.
2: That's very
1: Lucky
2: fair.
1: Lucky Abdallah here on Westwood One Sports. Chris Sims has his quarterback countdown. It's out. Who's the best quarterback in the NFL? And there's a name not in the top 10 that I think is a surprise. We'll talk about that coming up next.
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11: I would imagine that it is a lot easier for coaches to turn the page from one season to the next because of how much turnover you have in your roster. 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
2: A better life with Dr. Sanjay Gupta.
3: If you're caring for an aging parent, you may feel quite often that you're alone in what you're doing. But you're not, not by a long shot. According to a new report by the Pew Research Center, 10% of U.S. adults are caring for a parent over age 65. Millions more are caring for a spouse or partner 65 or older. Beyond the sheer numbers, this report, perhaps unsurprisingly, found a major difference in caregiver well-being between men and women. One psychologist we spoke to suggested thinking 5 years in the future and imagining where you are right now. Will you be glad you took something on or regretful that you didn't? You also need to cut yourself some slack, he said, especially women. Don't try to shoulder all of the burden by yourself. You might need to ask for help before you burn out. You'll be so glad you did. I'm Dr. Sanjay Gupta, helping you live a better life.
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0: We know getting up every morning before the sun rises is tough. So, to say thanks, we'll give you all Hogs all the time from 6 to 9. 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
1: 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It's Buck and Abdallah. Have a great weekend. Jim Rome and the Jim Rome Show is coming up next right here on Westwood One Sports.
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0: It is next Wednesday night. You want to be tuning in as the network gets inside of the SEC schedule. We know the dates, but when will the games be played and in what windows? We'll have it all for you. Then, don't forget the commissioner of the SEC joining us in just a few minutes. And Bash is up next, joining us from the Zoom.
1: Thank you, Paul. I appreciate it. And great interview you just had with Rhett Lashley. I got to ask you a question behind the scenes, though. Was that interview pre-recorded before the show started, Paul?
0: That interview was live. What happened in that interview is our next guest showed up for the Zoom too early, I think, and that's why you may have seen him on the screen.
1: Yeah, I did, so I was going to ask you about that also. Thank you for answering that.
0: There's only one interview I think we ever taped before the show, and that's Brian Kelly, and those interviews have stopped.
1: That's what I was about to ask you, Paul. We're 85 days away from the season kicking off, and then after that following Monday, how happy are you going to be, Paul, that you don't have to do those pre-recorded interviews with Brian Kelly ever again?
0: Well, first of all, I think we did it for 3 years. One time, that's 15 shows, 40, around about 50 interviews. Did he ever look at the right camera during those 50 interviews? He's like,
1: no,
0: always
1: sir.
0: Looking off over here.
1: Always not even looking straight at the camera. It's like, it's not that hard to do, Paul. It's
0: no.
1: Like, what if I came to you, Paul, and say, hey, Paul, I'm really busy today. I got a bunch of meetings. Can we do this Zoom meeting, pre-record it, and then you can play it later? What would be your response to that?
0: Well, and as you well know, we were solicited on that. We didn't like say, hey, let's go talk to Brian Kelly. I don't know what else to say. I mean, I want to be supportive of Coach Kelly. I mean, not many people that I know at his age are unemployed and have $54 million in the bank.
1: Not many people indeed, Paul, but that's a question I want to ask you since you lead to it. Do you think his coaching career is over, or do you think there's a chance he can get back in the league to take a year off this year?
0: I think there's always a chance when you consider some of the bums who are being hired for jobs. I'm pretty sure Brian Kelly and ADs only think about one thing. What does the press conference feel like? So, yeah, again, I don't even think it's that much of a reach. He was smart to take the year off. And I think some of it depends on what if LSU has a huge year. I think it would hurt him a little bit. But if LSU bombs out, then I think Brian Kelly probably will be his stock may be enhanced by that.
1: Maybe, but there's another person's stock who could decline that could enhance Brian's. What if Shane Beamer with the South Carolina Gamecocks, Paul, does not have a successful year? And we know the history with Brian Kelly and the South Carolina Gamecocks. It's the same with Lane Kiffin and the LSU Tigers. It's like, I beat you back-to-back years. Now I'm your head coach.
0: Yeah, I mean, Brian Kelly was the wrong coach at LSU, but he is still a very good coach. His resume is outstanding, and I don't think it's going to be that difficult. Now, sometimes you're smart to do what James Franklin did. You just get back in. Everybody forgets how bad you were. Kelly, there was too much litigation going on. He just needed to get away. But considering how toxic that university infrastructure has been, with all the interference, I don't think he has been damaged that badly.
1: Huh. That's one. We can disagree on that, Paul. I mean, to lose that badly to Texas A&M and be fired from
0: Bash, I didn't say he's getting the Alabama job, but you mentioned South Carolina, okay?
1: Look, you just put me and every Alabama fan at ease when it's like we think about Kalen DeBoer. Just think. Could it be Brian Kelly? How much work could that possibly be, Paul? That would be horrible to have this man explain. Like, we hate Kalen DeBoer's press conferences after a loss. Are they even better than Brian Kelly's? Tell me, what do you think?
0: Yeah, I mean, I don't know. I mean, we'd have to look around in October and see what openings are about to happen. But he's capable of getting a middling job. Not a great job, but a decent job. Thanks for the call. Peyton is up next in Mississippi. Good afternoon, Peyton. You're on the air.
2: How are we this evening?
0: Very well. Thank you.
2: Did you happen to catch the Nick Saban speaking to the Congress the other evening?
0: Yes, I did. I saw it.
2: Do you not think that, I mean, to me, him speaking to Congress, we might as well have Bill Clinton speaking to us about fidelity. What do you think?
0: I mean, I'm the wrong person to ask, because I've heard everything he said. I've heard so many times that I've been inoculated to it. But you know, he was the star of the show because he has such great respect. And if you're going to have someone try to sell your product, Nick Saban's the best one to do it.
2: Don't disagree with you at all. Fantastic resume that man has. But at the end of the day, you know, you kind of look at it. It's legal to pay now, but why, you know?
0: Yeah, I mean, I just, you know, I agree with you. And I thought trying to quibble about Jimbo Fisher was the wrong message. But one thing I do know about Nick Saban, and I feel like I know a little bit, I mean, his story never changes, and that's what makes him an effective communicator. He knows what he's going to say. He says it well. He's believable, even though if you're watching on TV, you're going, come on, everyone knows. But that's why he was so successful. And, you know, you just kind of watch him, and if you're – I mean, his audience wasn't you and me. His audience was those 16 senators sitting across from them, and I dare say most of them – bought what he was saying. Smith is up next in Georgia. Hey, Smith.
3: Hey, buddy. How you doing?
0: We are doing great.
3: Hey, I got a question for Bash.
0: Okay.
3: So where is he actually doing his Zoom from? Because that looks like either a mental institution, you know, like bedroom or a police interrogation room. I like, because that door behind him, yeah, I know that's not in the house, but I'd like to know where the hell.
0: Yeah, he works at some company out in Colorado. He's in security, so that is obviously the company holding cell in case somebody gets in trouble.
3: Yeah, well, tell him he needs to get to work and not on your show every day.
0: I will. Hey, thanks for the call. Up against the break. We are continuing with your phone calls. Commissioner Sankey joining us in a little more than 30 minutes. More of your phone calls straight ahead.
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12: This is kind of an interesting year for the SEC. 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
12: The thing with Gruden is people aren't beating down his door. 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
3: I want bravado, especially from my quarterback. 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
0: In a world where a 2-10 season left the state searching for hope, one man steps onto the hill with a mission. 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From the shadows of the transfer portal, new talent emerges, faster, stronger, hungrier. 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

0: Okay, we are back. We were talking to Long a few minutes ago. For some reason, the connection was lost, but he's back again.
1: Thank you, Paul, and I apologize for calling back twice, but when I say I learned five things, I'd like to share the fifth thing with you.
0: Yes.
1: Swamp Dog shared with us this week that he was a huge Elmo fan, and maybe an idol to him. And I was trying to think, what would Swamp Dog, where would this fascination, respect, admiration come from? And then I was trying to think, what do they have in common? Oh yeah, of course, they both have red necks. You don't know what sex they are or what sex they like. They both live in a box and spend a lot of time at Walmart. And finally, if you pull a string, they will not shut up. I-Man, he is not listening to us. He's not. And with that being said, let me transition to five walk-up songs for Swamp Dog. Paul, I'll hang up after I say the last one, and I'd like you to tell me and share with us which one you like best. Thank you, and hope you have a good weekend. Here they are. Only the Lonely by Roy Orbison. Dude Looks Like a Lady, Aerosmith. Tragedy, Bee Gees. Maneater by Hall & Oates. Note the first song. He Only Comes Out at Night. No. And finally, by James Ingram, Just Once. And you're saying, James Ingram, Just Once. What is that song? I don't know it. Let me just give you the first line of it. I did my best, but I guess my best wasn't good enough. Just once, give us a call, Swamp Dog. Please, for the show, for the love of God, for everybody in Alabama, Georgia, Florida, Mississippi, Tennessee, South Carolina, North Carolina, and wherever your mama's from. Good night.
0: Earl in Colorado is up next.
2: Hello, Paul. I'm an avid LSU fan, and I can understand a lot what Lane Kiffin did, going to LSU and all the things. But for the life of me, I cannot understand why Lane Kiffin said the things about Ole Miss in that Vanity Fair article. It made no sense at all. What's in his mind that just made him decide to do that and say those things about Ole Miss?
0: Yeah, what's really interesting about this, Earl, is that Lane Kiffin is the one who betrayed Ole Miss. Lane Kiffin is the one who left a bunch of broken hearts, and he's acting like the aggrieved one here. And I think he, in the middle of the interview, it was a 4-hour interview, he just couldn't resist going as low as possible. He's a smart guy. He knew that line he could back it up because it's been said before, but he also knew how controversial it would be, and it's in his DNA, it's his personality, and it's why he is so controversial. Thank you for the call. I-Man is up next. Good afternoon.
3: Well, Paul, I appreciate you taking my call. I don't know if I can help or anything. I mean, I see you out there struggling. Your wide receivers are not looking back, following the ball. They're not following the plays. Tight end don't know where the hell he's at. Center don't know the snap count. Coach is, he's signaling in plays that just don't matter. And you're looking over here, and Nick Saban's still wearing a damn Don Johnson jacket. It's been a long week, Paul, and I have to agree with Long. It's been hard to listen to. And I tell you, after you've been off, for the last week, and all these people come back in, I tell you, outside of a call here and there by legend, this has been on a limb. I tell you, not a good limb. I mean, this almost reminds me of some of them Looney Tunes cartoons where the guy's up in the limb, in the tree, and he's got the saw and he's cutting the damn limb he's sitting on. And I tell you, poor old Swamp Dog. Mercy, just Lord have mercy. Lord have mercy. You know, Paul, I'm so proud of this weekend. Give you a break, give me a break, give Long a break, because I tell you, Long's been listening and taking some really good notes. And you know, I just have to tip my hat to the production crew. I mean, you know, they have really, they played April Fool's best on you this week. They have loaded you up with a bunch of numbskulls, and you have weathered the storm, my friend. And, you know, I'm not going to talk about your hair, and I'm not going to talk about your ears, but I will talk about your stamina, because here you are, and you're still ticking and kicking. You know, I appreciate the commissioner coming on and clarifying for some of us that could kind of understand some things that are going on. But, you know, I've been saying it all along, Paul. I've been saying the same thing. How come he said it and he gets credit and I don't get no damn credit for it? I've been saying the same thing for 3 years. I've been on hold for 2.5. Why won't you take my damn call? Paul, as always, War Damn Eagle, you have a great weekend.
0: Quick break. What an afternoon it has been. Thank you, I-Man. We're back with more right after this.
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My longtime buddy, PJ, you do a show with him every

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1: All right, welcome on back. 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He's PJ Glasser filling in for Brad Evans, and I'm Pat Boyle. The phone number to join the show is 310-840-4910. Get you a quick scoreboard update here on baseball, because we're going to be talking all about the finals. Basically, going to be having a watch party once the action begins tonight. You got the rivalry that has so little juice tonight because of the Knicks in the NBA Finals. PJ, Yankees-Red Sox. I got to be honest, I really couldn't give a damn about this game here. The Yankees lead the Sox 1-0 in the bottom of the second. Ryan Weathers, the young lefty, on the mound for the Yanks. Sonny Gray on the mound for the Red Sox. And we talked about Ben Rice needing to step up and if he could win the AL MVP. Well, he hit a 377-foot bomb into the seats in right field in the bottom of the first, so the Yankees are up 1-0. PJ, your Orioles in action against the Blue Jays. What is going on for the O's?
2: Yeah, that game's tied up at one. Adley Rutschman hit a solo homer in the top of the first, and then the Blue Jays answer with a sac fly. Vladdy hit Springer in, so they're tied up at one there in Toronto. Big series between the O's and the Blue Jays. Both teams right there in the thick of it in the wild card race, both teams 30 and 33. So that is a big series here in early June, but those teams are tied up at one right now.
1: Okay, sweet. As we mentioned, the Rays lead the Marlins 3-0, a hot start for Tampa Bay. Looking to keep their lead over the Yankees in the AL East. Pirates and the Braves just started. How about Combs' Cubbies, PJ? Oh, Friday matinee at Wrigleyville. Yikes, they got smashed 18-3. Against the Giants.
3: Oh,
1: I mean,
3: no!
1: Are you serious?
3: Again.
1: Yeah. I mean, holy smokes, man. Robbie Ray, 5 shutout innings, and there was homers all over the park. The Giants hit, how many home runs in this game? 7 home runs en route to an 18-3 shellacking. The wind was blowing out, and it was a bad day for Edward Cabrera. His ERA now balloons to over 5. I mean, that is not a good way to start a weekend.
2: As we were getting ready to hop on to do the show and hop on the call, I took a quick peek at the score and I saw 16-3 and I was like, holy smokes. The Cubbies they're struggling big time, man. They had that really great stretch that they were on where they couldn't lose at home, and now all of a sudden they're really struggling to win games. So they, I don't know. I know our guy Brandon feels like they got to make a change with their GM, Jed Hoyer, and figure that out. But they got to get going here in a hurry. They don't have the luxury like a lot of these American League teams do, where those teams in that final wildcard race are below 500. There are a lot of good teams in the National League, so they got to get back on track here relatively soon.
1: Yeah, and then you got Mariners and the Tigers all squared away at one in the bottom of the third. Rob Refsnyder with a single for Seattle, and then you had a fielder's choice just now for the Tigers, so that's one apiece in a battle between Framber Valdez and Brian Wu, two of the better pitchers in the American League. And then the Phils, 4 games over 500. I can't believe it how quickly this team turned their season around. Going up against the upstart White Sox, who are 30, both teams 33-29. Chicago jumped out to a 2-0 lead early, and then Brandon Marsh hit a 2-run bomb, and Alec Boehm hit a 2-run double. The Phillies are up 5-2 in the top of the third. Jesus Luzardo versus Anthony Kay, the pitching matchup in Philadelphia. All righty. 310-840-4910. So we got you caught up on all the baseball scores going on. We'll take a quick break here, and when we come back, we'll play the 82-0 game. Lined ranks. A lot of fun. Don't go anywhere. Stick with us here. We got JJ, John Jastrzemski, coming up at the top of the hour. Tip-off, game 2 of the NBA Finals, an hour away. Get your predictions in. And is this a must-win game tonight for the Spurs? 310-840-4910. I'm Pat Boyle. He's PJ Glasser filling in for Brad Evans. 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
0: The Hurricanes tied up the Stanley Cup Finals at one game apiece. Now headed to Vegas, Carolina tries their luck on the road. Game 3 is tomorrow. Westwood One Sports.
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5: And I got news for John Calipari. 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
8: 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You can join the show at 310-840-4910. We'll get back to your phone calls in a bit. We've taken a bunch of your texts already this show. We are just over 30 minutes away from tip-off. Game 2, NBA Finals, Knicks and Spurs. My New York Knicks and our next guests, New York Knicks, erased a 14-point comeback. A 14-point deficit in game one to win by double digits. We're feeling good. Knicks, 12 wins in a row. Let's bring in our guy, JJ. John Jastrzemski here, the host of New York, New York. And you can also catch him on SNY, the TV home of the New York Mets, multiple times throughout the week, talking all things New York sports. And you can find him on Twitter at John_Jastrzemski. JJ, we got a little full circle thing going right here, buddy. But first of all, man, we got my family's golf outing in a week that you'll be there for. And hopefully by then, we are talking about maybe a potential closeout game that night, that Saturday night for the New York Knicks. But first off, brother, how the hell you doing?
9: Well, it's a pleasure to be on with two of my favorites. We got Pat Boyle. We got the Glass Man.